0: When the daily routine ends and the evening hustle begins, it's important to take a breath. 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
1: 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This ain't the kind of place that you wanna know. These are the elements, I'm telling you, bro. 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

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This ain't neutral we're up against. These elements push me to the fence, and then I end up on top of it, if I'm not careful. 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
1: 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I'm Holly Taylor for Good Company, and let's just dive right into God's Word. 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

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I'm Silk, I'm C, I'm P, no limit, can't stop it. 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
1: Do you know anyone that's drifting away from Christ? 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
0: 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And he introduces what he calls a spiritual rescue intervention, a way to reach that person before they drift completely out of sight. 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
2: You ever feel between the rock and the hard place? You see someone that you haven't seen around for a while and you think to yourself, boy, you know, I wonder how they're doing spiritually, and oh, they've probably been out of town, and then it's beyond they've been out of town, and you sense you really need to say something. But you think, if I start talking to people about why they haven't been around, why they didn't come to a Bible study or a community group, or I haven't seen them at church, then they're going to think I'm some holier-than-thou Gestapo in their case, and who am I to do that? And so you know what happens normally? We don't say anything. And we don't say anything, and there's people who God loves very deeply, and He made us as a body, and He made us as a body to love them and care for them. Now, there's a lot of people that feel desperately confused, very guilty, and when they need to come and be with God's people the most, it's when they tend to come the least. First 2 years of my Christian life were some of the most joyful, confusing, difficult, and frustrating of my whole life. I didn't know anything. I had never opened the Bible until I was 18. I didn't know much about this new life. And I was forgiven, and I had peace, and I had purpose, and I was excited about it. But I'd take one or two steps this way, and then boom, four or five back this way. And you know, I'd make real decisions about really wanting to follow God and address issues in my life. And 3 days later, I'd find myself doing just the thing I said I didn't want to do anymore. And then I'd feel guilty at church. Then I felt this. And then pretty soon I learned how to sleep in and then avoid Christians. And then I thought there was something wrong with me. I thought my faith must be defective. But it was real. And I kept longing and wanting to be near to Christ, but it was so hard, and I got so frustrated. You know what I didn't understand? Just as there's physical laws that govern the universe, there are spiritual laws that govern our lives. And the law I didn't know about was the law of entropy. That's the second law of thermodynamics for all the non-engineers and science majors who didn't study that part. It has to do basically with that well-known fact in life that when you go on a diet, you can work to lose 10 pounds and you gain it back in 3 days. It's that well-known fact that when you clean your garage, that it doesn't keep getting cleaner and cleaner. It just starts getting dirty. That when you wash your car, 3 days later, it starts looking bad again. That when you make commitments, that when you move and work in relationships, it gets better and better and better. Just do nothing. It'll get worse. You see, the entire universe is moving from order into chaos. Things aren't getting better and better and better. Things left to themselves do what? They get worse. And it's true spiritually. Every single one of us will go through seasons where in your heart of hearts, you will find yourself drifting away from God. And that's what I want to talk about. That's what the Apostle Paul in 1 Thessalonians is going to talk about tonight. How in the world do you overcome this magnetic draw away from Christ? The danger is the longer we drift, the more difficult it is to return. The word picture that comes to my mind is that of a little boat. I mean, like a little rowboat drifting out to sea. The farther it drifts, the greater the danger. Picture, if you will, a little rowboat, and it's out by the harbor, and then it gets out past the harbor, and then the waves and the currents and the winds, and it gets beyond the horizon. Now it's so far away from shore, no one can see it. Spiritually, there's people that you know, and there's people that I know, who are spiritually drifting away from God and the truth and all the things that we know are right. It happens. In fact, It happens so regularly that in Hebrews 3:13, we are given a command about how to relate to one another. It says, but encourage, build up, but encourage one another when? Day after day, as long as it is still called today. Now, how many days does that apply to? When you wake up, what do you usually call it? Today. Encourage one another day after day, as long as it's still called today. Why? Lest any one of you be hardened, your hearts be hardened by the deceitfulness of sin. See, it's not just, no one wakes up and says, you know something, you know, God's been so good to me. He loves me. He's restored relationships. He's done such a work of grace in my life. I never knew what peace was. I've got forgiveness. I've got purpose. He's used me in the lives of other people. Today would be a good day just to drop out. You know, I think I'll just quit the Christian life today. No one wakes up and does that. You do it by little tiny degrees. The question then is, who do you know that is in spiritual danger? If you visualized in your mind a little rowboat drifting past the harbor and then the wind and the current taking it out to sea, who's in that boat? Is it you? Is it a friend? Is it a family member, a mate, a child? Is it a coworker? You know they're a believer and you've watched the slide. And I want you to say, oh God, who's in that little rowboat that the current is pulling out? They're going farther and farther away from shore and they're going to destroy themselves. They're going to have a fractured family. They're going to end up shipwrecking their faith. They're going to end up doing something very, very dumb, and it's going to cost them a lot, and it's going to embarrass your name, and it's going to embarrass your church, and they will reap the consequences forever. Who is it? Because I'm going to tell you, there's a lot at stake tonight. This is exactly the situation that the Apostle Paul is going to write into. There's a church he's been away from for plus or minus 2 years, 18 to 24 months. And he knows that there's incredible persecution on the outside, and he knows there's great temptation on the inside, and he literally can't sleep at night. And he can't sleep at night because he's fearful. And what he's fearful about is that all their labor, all their preaching, all their discipling is going to go straight down the tubes because these people are going to spiritually drift, and they're going to end up shipwrecked. And after coming to Christ, they're going to drift away and there's going to be no impact, no fruit, no church. And you know what? This is something that makes the Apostle Paul's heart beat and pound, and it's one of his passions. And what we're going to look at tonight is a letter he writes to that group where he jumps into what I want to call his 911 rescue response. If you'll open your study notes, we're going to look here. And we're going to see that there is a way to help people. And I've been in restaurants. I've seen the people come in. I think they used to go to our church. And then I rationalize they're probably going somewhere else. And I sit here at a restaurant or in the mall just like this. And as I sit here, I don't say anything. I don't say anything because I don't want them to reject me. I don't say anything because I think they'll think I'm butting into their lives. I don't say anything because I'm not obeying Scripture. What we're going to learn tonight is what to say and how to say it and how to do it in such a way where those people, you're going to be like a little tugboat. And as those people are drifting out of the harbor into danger, God is going to show us through the Apostle Paul how in a little tugboat you can come alongside, throw a little anchor or whatever they rope you throw over, hook onto their boat and pull them into safety. And you won't be pushy, you won't be holier than thou, and it'll happen in a way that will restore them to the Savior. And so let's look at the model that the Apostle Paul gives us here. He's going to model a 911 rescue response. In verses 13 through 16 of chapter 2, Paul thanks God continually for the manner in which the Thessalonians received the word of God. Now, just before I read it, listen carefully. Here's what he's going to do. He's going to tell them, I am so impressed. Notice he starts very positively. He's going to say, I'm so impressed about how authentic your faith is. And then he's going to say, I know it's authentic because you have held strong even in the midst of persecution. And then he's going to have a little aside where he talks about the evil of those who persecute the church and then the judgment that God's going to have on it. So follow along with me. Verse 13, he says, and for this reason, we constantly thank God that when you received from us the word of God's message, you accepted it. not as the word of men, but for what it really is, the word of God, which also performs its work in you who believe. Do you hear what he's saying? He's communicating his gratitude. He says, I'm continually thankful for you. By the way, that's the best way to start with people. Be thankful and communicate your gratitude for times in your shared experience when you know their faith was authentic, when it was operating well.
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2: Now, how does he know? Look at verse 14. For you, brethren, became imitators of the churches of God in Christ Jesus that are in Judea. For you endured the same sufferings at the hands of your own countrymen, even as they did from the Jews. He's going back to the early days. They received the word. You came to Christ. You had a lot of pressure. You had a lot of persecution. He says, hey, I want to congratulate you, and I want to thank God for those early times in your faith where I saw you stand up under difficult times. In fact, the little phrase here where it says you received the word of God, where he says, not as a word from men, but from God. And then he says, which also performs its work in you. That word for work, we get our word energy. It's used in the New Testament for a supernatural activity. He says there was clear evidence of a supernatural working of the Spirit of God through the word of God that was transforming your life, even in the midst of great persecution. Now he has a little aside in verse 15 and 16. He says that just as the Jews persecuted him and the Lord, their countrymen are doing it to them. And he goes on, who both killed the Lord Jesus and the prophets and drove us out. Now notice his description of the enemies of the cross of Christ. One, they are not pleasing to God. Two, they are hostile to all men. Three, they've been hindering us from speaking to the Gentiles in order that they might be saved, with the result that they're always filling up the measure of their sins. Then notice the conclusion, but wrath has come upon them to the utmost. He paints a picture of real gratitude, and he does it in the context of, I know it's real because I reach back into our shared experience and how you walk with God in the midst of hard times against some pretty tough cookies. So here's the application. I'm going to give you four steps of rescue intervention. Step one, communicate your gratitude for the authenticity of their faith in the midst of spiritual opposition. See, when I'm sitting in that restaurant, or when I'm at the mall, or when I bump into someone, or if I see someone at church and I know, man, it's been a long time since they've been here, or they've not been to our Bible study group or whatever. See, how they're feeling is how we felt when we've been there. Or maybe some of you are there tonight. You feel down on yourself. You feel like, you know, you've got to perform and do something good to get God to love you, which isn't true, but you feel that way. You think everyone's down on you, and you think everyone is going to, you know, really get hard on you if you go back. And so what you need is people to help you and love you and support you, and you do what I do. I tend to avoid them at that time. So guess what we need to do? We need to communicate our gratitude to God for the authenticity of their faith. And you need to reach back in a shared experience. In one of my surgeries, I had the chance to lead a young mom to the Lord. And I led her to the Lord, and she comes from a very difficult background. And her father is an atheist. She had never been in a church in her life. But little by little, as I went to physical therapy, I got to share my faith. And then she began to read the scriptures on her own. And little by little, she trusted Christ. And early on, she was very, very faithful in church and making good progress. But she's got all these demands and all these pressures. And you know how it is, right? In those early years. And I hadn't seen her for quite some time. And so she stopped in a Saturday night. And I just, first of all, I think the way you greet people is important. I just said, oh, it's so good to see you. I'm so glad you're here. You see, that's a lot better than, oh, where have you been? You understand what I'm saying? You know, let's communicate some love. Everybody in this room has dropped the ball spiritually, and if you haven't, you will. So what we need to do is be positive and encouraging towards people. Well, she needed to pick something up, and I gave a couple words of encouragement, but there wasn't much time. She swung by the office to pick something up. And then I was able to share. I said, boy, you know, I think of when you trusted Christ, the impact you've had there. And, you know, the steps you've taken, how it's impacted your family. I'm so thankful to God for how he's already used your life and the authenticity. I didn't use this word, but I communicated the authenticity of your faith. And, you know, you could just see her eyes start to lighten up. She was starting to remember, oh, yeah, yeah. And then, so guess what her next line is? Oh, you know, I need to be here a lot more often. You know, I miss everyone. And I'm just, you know, I'm listening, you know, then, you know, I'm reading on my own. And then I was able to say, yeah, you know, I think all that's really great, but we miss you. It's not a matter of just what you need. You see, God's given you something, and as you come, you have something to give to the body, and we're incomplete without you. We really miss you. But I'm thankful to God for all he's done in you. Do you hear that? Have you got step one of rescue intervention? That's how you communicate to people that are drifting away. Now, we're going to talk about step two in just a second. Let's look at what the Apostle Paul does. After he communicates his gratitude, then he expresses genuine concern. Verse 17, but we, brethren, having been bereft, that's an interesting word. The NIV I like a little better says, having been torn away from you for a short period, in person, not in spirit, were all the more eager with great desire to see you face to face. By the way, this little word bereft or bereaved is the idea, you might circle it. It means to be physically separated, but also with mental anguish. It's an involuntary separation. One commentator says you could translate it orphaned. Do you hear what he's doing? He's communicating his sincere concern. This isn't perfunctory. This isn't, oh, we happen to go to church together. This is, I care about you. And notice the word here, he says, we have great desire. It's the most emphatic, intensive form of that verb that you can have. In fact, that same word is translated in a negative way of being extremely lustful. Exact same word, but it's used in a positive way here. He's saying, my heart beats for you. And even though we've been separated geographically, I'll tell you what, it's out of sight, out of mind. Doesn't happen to the Apostle Paul. Out of sight, deep in my heart. He says, I greatly desire to see your face. Why? For we wanted to come to you. I, Paul, more than once, and yet Satan thwarted us. Do you get the picture? The Apostle Paul saying, you matter. I'm concerned about you. Not only am I grateful for what God's done in your life, but I'm concerned about you, and I care about you, and I love you. And it was almost like, you know, they've had no contact, and it would be like someone that you haven't heard from in a long, long time saying, oh, it's glad I finally got to see you, and I've really missed you. And you say, yeah, right. And then they have a box, and they say, here. And you say, what's in the box? Oh, you open it. And you take the box, and you open it. And there's a stack of 30 letters in it. And somehow, they couldn't get the right address. They couldn't find you. And on the corner, stamped in red in every letter, it says, return to sender, return to sender. And here, for a 2-year period, there's 30 letters. They've been thinking about you every month, every 2 weeks, writing you a letter, praying for you. You just didn't know it. That's what he's saying here. Then notice the reason. Look at verse 19. For who is our hope, our joy, or our crown of exaltation? I mean, why do we live? Why do we get up? The Apostle Paul says, I don't get up so that, you know, I earn more money this year. I don't get up to find out what's going on in the stock market. I don't get up just so that my life will be successful, wealthy, happy, comfortable, and all my circumstances turn out right. I get up in the morning and I live for your spiritual welfare and progress. You are our hope, our joy, and our crown. Two words for crown in the New Testament. This one is referenced to a crown of victory. It's the idea of royalty coming and arriving with his crown as a sign of honor. And he says, notice what his crown is. Is it not even you in the presence of our Lord Jesus Christ that is coming? He says, the day when I come to Christ, whether he comes back or whether I die and go to him, when I go to him and when I go to that believer's judgment that doesn't have anything to do with our sin because that's dealt with, but it has everything to do with reward, the crown that I'll wear on my head of victory and royalty will be my relationship with you as a church. I invested in you. I loved you. I led you to Christ. I built into your life. I gave my life. And when I stand before God, you are my crown, my joy, and my hope. In fact, he repeats it. Look at the last line. For you are our glory and joy. Now, you know something? If the person, even if it's you, you need to get to know some others. But if the person in that little rowboat that you have pictured in your mind is drifting out to sea and is spiritually adrift from Christ, can you imagine what would happen if someone communicated that they really cared?
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2: As you were listening to today's message, did someone come to mind? Is there someone in your relational network that's drifting? As I told that story about watching someone in a little rowboat being carried out to sea and realizing they're getting farther and farther and farther away from shore, and they're in danger, and what's going to happen? Remember, I used that picture where you needed to get in a speedboat and zip out there and go get them. Is there anybody that you know that God may be saying to you today, go get them. I love them. Go get them. They're in danger. That tide's going to take them farther and farther and farther out. And the farther they get out, the harder it is to come back. The fact of life is this. Every one of us will drift from Christ now and then. It always starts with a little action to the left or a little action to the right and a little neglect here or a little neglect there. It's a vacation with a schedule, and pretty soon we haven't been to church. Pretty soon we haven't cracked open the Bible. Pretty soon we're kind of skimming in our prayers. It happens to all of us. Here's the key. The earlier you catch it, the higher the probability of rescuing people. When the drift first starts, whether it's your kids, whether it's a brother, whether it's someone in your Bible study, whether it's someone in your church, whether it's a good friend, whether it's a person on one of your ball teams, the earlier you detect it and catch it and help them, the higher the probability of the rescue. Now, here's the problem. I want to speak very directly to you. In most Christian communities, we are so afraid of being pushy. We're so afraid of being holier than thou. We have this mindset that says, well, you know, who am I to say anything to them? I'll tell you who you are. You're their brother. You're their sister. We are so concerned about what they may think, or really about us being rejected, we don't step up to the plate and say, I love you. God loves you. You're not going in a good direction, and you got to come back. Who in your world needs you to step up to the spiritual plate and love them enough even to risk the relationship? Oh, go get them, will you? Love them. Care enough to confront. I'm going to give you a game plan. If you say, I'm willing, but I don't know how to do it. In our next broadcast, I'm going to walk through with you the specific steps of how to do it.
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0: Vienna Crawford, thank God on Joy Radio, wherever you are, learning to be grateful for unanswered prayers and closed doors. It's 11 degrees, a cloudy day ahead, small chance of some isolated showers, a mild 21 this afternoon. Let's see how the morning commute is shaping up. Good morning, Samantha.
1: Good morning. We are already dealing with some ongoing problems on the 401 eastbound the express at Weston, a stalled vehicle affecting a right lane. Keep that in mind as you're making your way out. Elsewhere, it seems to be a collision and closure-free drive, but volume filling in already. South on the 410 through Sandalwood, right down to Queen. South 427 near the 409. And no issues on the Don Valley Parkway in either direction. If you're heading out and do have any updates through the course of your commute, you can call us at 1-833-NOW-SLOW. 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With the latest traffic, I'm Samantha Diaz.
0: 6:05, queuing up songs from Jay King, Chandler Moore, Mosaic MSC, Rachel Purcell, John Reddick, and lots more.
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Worship Wednesday at 8 o'clock. 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

0: Joy Radio, wherever you are. Chelsea Amber, Blessing Offer, and Andrew Rip before that. 6:16 mornings with James Curtis. Whether it's that first little kick in the morning or an energetic pick-me-up in the afternoon, here's something you're likely to appreciate just about any time of the day. It's National Frappe Day. Raising our glasses to this frosty, frothy delight, a whirlwind of flavor combinations from rich coffee classics to creative fruit-filled concoctions. Yeah, you can chill out with your favorite icy treat. Frappes are a cold blended beverage typically made with a base of coffee, milk, and ice, often chopped with whipped cream or other garnishes. The exact ingredients and flavors can vary, allowing for a wide variation to suit your different tastes, including non-coffee versions that use ingredients like tea, fruit, or flavored syrups. But to be honest, without coffee, it's just a milkshake. And a truly authentic Greek frappe contains no milk products either. Greeks are quick to boast that the most important thing to know is that it doesn't contain ice cream, only crushed ice cubes, and that it's shaken until it's foams. I will say this, indulging in a cold and frothy frappe transports us to another time and place where we're sitting with friends around an umbrellaed bistro table at a seaside Mediterranean cafe. National Frappe Day. Well, we're in for a cloudy day. Possibility of some showers with a high of 21. Partly cloudy tonight, down to 10. And then tomorrow, a mix of sun and cloud. We could see a few on and off showers, a high of 19. Right now, it's 11 degrees.
1: Did you hear about the donkey who wandered into a ritzy neighborhood and died on the lawn of one of the fancy houses? The sanitation department came to take the carcass away, and the wife told them instead to put it in the upstairs bath. My husband always comes home and asks, "What's new?" she said. And this evening, I have something to tell him. Boy, will he be surprised. When was the last time you surprised an unbeliever with something you've done or said? Do it. When they have questions, have an answer. Dead donkeys, as it were, create questions. I'm Steve Brown. You think about that. Share what you just heard with a friend. Go to youthinkaboutthat.com.
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A 5-4 overtime win for the Leafs over the Predators. Heading out on the road, playing the Golden Knights tomorrow night in Vegas. 6:22, here's Tori Harper with Find Me on Joy.

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Positive vibes, amazing Christian hits, and heartwarming stories all in one place, no matter where you listen. 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

0: Big Daddy Weave on Joy Radio, wherever you are. Chandler Moore, Tori Harper, and Jay King in that set as well. Worship Wednesday at 8 o'clock. A focus on God's constant presence and faithfulness. It is 6:33, an update on your drive-in this morning. Anything to watch for, Samantha?
1: It looks like problems are ongoing on the 401 westbound approaching the Avenue Road area. Collision there blocking the right lane. It's backed up anywhere from the DVP as a result. Eastbound through the area, of course, commuters slowing down to have a look. East 401 also stop and go from Pearson to the 400. South 400 backing up Finch to the 401. And if you're on the 410, it's busy in both directions through Sandalwood right through to Queen. 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With the latest traffic, I'm Samantha Diaz.

0: Joy Radio, wherever you are. Sadie Nesbitt, Mosaic MSC before that. It's James Curtis with you at 6:40. Heading towards the Thanksgiving long weekend, not surprising that it will cost you more for your dinner festivities. On the rise once again, the Agri-Food Analytics Labs at Dalhousie University has done the math. The estimated cost up 10% from $32.48 in 2025 to now $35.72 this year for a Thanksgiving meal for four with turkey as your main meat. The menu includes potatoes, carrots, dinner rolls, pumpkin pie, cranberries, stuffing, and gravies as sides. Now, while the cost of turkey has seen the sharpest rise, you'll be paying more this year regardless of what meat you choose as your main course. Ham dinner would be around the same price, right in the same ballpark range. The cost of lamb and lobster meals, depending on the cut of the meat, but the report estimates that both these proteins also went up in price. You know, Thanksgiving is about being grateful for what you have, God's blessing, spending time with family. In my home, I don't really care what we eat. I'd sooner have pizza than have any of us spend hours preparing in the kitchen only to wolf down the food in 20 minutes. So here's to ordering in this weekend. We're in for some clouds today. A possibility of some showers with a high of 21 this afternoon. Partly cloudy tonight, down to 10. Tomorrow bringing us a mix of sun and cloud. We could see a few on and off showers and 19. Right now, 11 degrees.
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Here's Mackenzie Phillips.

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Neither one really wants to stick their neck out, do they? 6:56, here's John Rennick on Joy Radio.

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1: Toby Beck, Lord, It Feels Good on Joy Radio, wherever you are. A reminder to slow down, open up scripture, and actually receive God's unconditional love instead of trying to earn it. 11 degrees, a cloudy day ahead, a small chance of some isolated showers, a mild 21 this afternoon. Let's see how the morning commute is shaping up. Samantha.
2: As you're currently heading out, it is a busy drive through the GTA, so you definitely have to pack a little bit of extra patience this morning as you're making your way out. We do have problems on the 401 heading westbound just past Avenue Road. A collision there blocking a right lane. It's backed up from about Leslie. And in the collectors approaching Warden, getting word of a new problem affecting a right lane. Collision and closure free eastbound, but heavy from Pearson to the 400. DVP still going 401 to Eglinton and East Gardner. 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With the latest traffic, I'm Samantha Diaz.
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Worship Wednesday at 8 o'clock, some inspiration from Jeremiah 20, verse 9. 9 past 7, here's I Am They with Scars on Joy.

0: Taking you on a little trip next. 7:13. 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
1: When they walk in, it's gracious. They look you in the eye.

0: Joy Radio, wherever you are. There's Quinn Thronis, I Am They, and Phil Wickham before that. 7:16, Mornings with James Curtis. You know the buoys that you see in the water to mark channels, warn of hazards, or even secure boats? I thought these were anchored, but I guess there are some that are designed to float freely and sometimes float away. In a region of Ireland, officials are working to recover an unusual visitor to the coastline. It's a large Canadian buoy that apparently floated across the Atlantic Ocean, approximately 3.8 tons, floating, 5,000 kilometers? The Canadian Coast Guard says that their buoys are known to be very friendly and occasionally develop a habit of traveling far from home. Yeah, that's certainly the case, isn't it? Sounds like a little fun cruise there. Would have been nice to have a GPS tracker on it just to map out the route afterwards, or in the least, keep an eye on it real time so that there aren't any surprises coming up like this. We are in for a cloudy day. Possibility of some showers. We'll have a high of 21 this afternoon. Partly cloudy tonight, down to 10. Tomorrow bringing us a mix of sun and cloud. We could see a few on and off showers and 19. Right now it's 12 degrees.
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3: 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I'm Holly Taylor for Good Company, and let's just dive right into God's Word. 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

A 5-4 overtime win for the Leafs over the Predators. Heading out on the road, playing the Golden Knights tomorrow night in Vegas. 7:23, here's Matt Redman on Joy.

Hear that? The wind just whispered, put up your Christmas tree. But we all know you have to wait until at least after Remembrance Day, don't you? Here's Colton Dixon on Joy.

0: Colton Dixon on Joy Radio, wherever you are. We also heard from Matthew West, Matt Redman, and Forrest Frank in that set. Worship Wednesday at 8 o'clock, a focus on God's constant presence and faithfulness. It's 7:33. Samantha has her eyes on the roads this morning. How are they shaping up?
1: It is a busy drive through the GTA, so you definitely have to pack a little bit of extra patience this morning as you're making your way out. We do have problems on the 401 heading westbound just past Avenue Road. A collision there blocking a right lane. It's backed up from about Leslie. And in the collectors approaching Warden, getting word of a new problem affecting a right lane. Collision and closure free eastbound, but heavy from Pearson to the 400. DVP still going 401 to Eglinton and East Gardner. 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With the latest traffic, I'm Samantha Diaz.

The jolt that you just might need this morning. I'll let you know what it is next. 7:38, Stars Go Dim, I Look to You, featuring Social Club Misfits on Joy Radio.

0: Joy Radio, wherever you are. Stars Go Dim with Social Club Misfits. Joel Vaughn before that. It's James Curtis with you at 7:41. Whether it's that first little kick in the morning or an energetic pick-me-up in the afternoon, here's something you're likely to appreciate just about any time of the day. It's National Frappe Day. Raising our glasses to this frosty, frothy delight, a whirlwind of flavor combinations from rich coffee classics to creative fruit-filled concoctions. Yeah, chill out with your favorite icy treat. Frappes are a cold blended beverage typically made with a base of coffee, milk, and ice, often topped with whipped cream and other garnishes. The exact ingredients and flavors can vary, allowing for a wide range to suit different tastes, including non-coffee versions that use ingredients like tea, fruit, or flavored syrups. But to be honest, without coffee, it's just a milkshake. And a truly authentic Greek frappe contains no milk products either. Greeks are quick to boast that the most important thing to know is that it doesn't contain ice cream, only crushed ice cubes, and that it's shaken until it foams. I will say this, indulging in a cold and frothy frappe transports us to another time and place where we're sitting with friends around an umbrellaed bistro table at a seaside Mediterranean cafe. National Frappe Day. Well, today is a cloudy one. We could see some showers as well with a high of 21 this afternoon. Partly cloudy tonight, down to 10. And then tomorrow, a mix of sun and cloud, possibility of some on and off showers and 19. Right now, it's 12 degrees.
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0: Worship Wednesday, there's SEU Worship, Fire in My Bones on Joy Radio, wherever you are. Thankful for God's mercy and grace. He is faithful. Tomorrow morning at 8, Throwback Thursday, declaring God's power, creation, and judgment. It's 13 degrees, a cloudy day ahead, a chance of some isolated showers, a mild 21 this afternoon. Let's see how the morning commute is shaping up. Samantha.
1: A very heavy drive this Wednesday morning through the GTA. We're dealing with two separate problems on the westbound side of the 401. The collector's approaching Warden, a collision blocking right lane. We actually have a new issue now at Yonge affecting a left lane. And as you're approaching Avenue Road, the right lane and left lane is blocked off. It is just bumper to bumper on that West 401 this morning. East 401 is collision free. However, it's backed up from Pearson right to the 400. 400 southbound remains busy. Finch to the 401. DVP still going both directions, 401 to Eglinton. And east on the Gardner, heavy volume from Islington through to Strawn. There were conflicting reports of a problem through Parkside Drive. It looks like that stalled vehicle quickly cleared out of the way. But it looks like we may be dealing with an eastbound problem now on the approach to Islington. Any updates there, call us toll free 1-833 now slow. It's worth the drive. 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With the latest traffic, I'm Samantha Diaz.
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0: Joy Radio, wherever you are. There's Tuzi, Jason Gray, and Switchfoot before that. 8:16 mornings with James Curtis. Heading towards the Thanksgiving long weekend. Not surprising that it will cost you more for your dinner festivities. On the rise again, the Agri-Food Analytics Lab at Dalhousie University has done the math. The estimated cost up 10% from $32.48 last year to $35.72 this year for a Thanksgiving dinner for four with turkey as your main meat. The menu includes potatoes, carrots, dinner rolls, pumpkin pie, cranberries, stuffing, and gravy as sides. Now, while the cost of turkey has seen the sharpest rise, you'll be paying more this year regardless of what meat you choose as your main course. The ham dinner would be in the same ballpark range, even more for a lamb or lobster. The cost, of course, depending on the cut of meat, but the report estimates that both these proteins also went up in price. You know, Thanksgiving is all about being grateful for what you have, God's blessings, spending time with family. In my house, I don't really care what we eat. I'd sooner have pizza than have any of us spend hours preparing in the kitchen only to wolf down the food in 20 minutes. So here's to ordering in this weekend. We are in for a cloudy day, possibility of some showers with a high of 21 this afternoon. Partly cloudy tonight, down to 10. Tomorrow bringing us a mix of sun and cloud. We could see a few on and off showers and 19. Right now it's 14 degrees as you step out.
1: This is Max Licato. The man near the pool of Bethesda didn't use the word stuck, but he sure could have. For 38 years near the edge of a pool, it was just him, his mat, in his paralyzed body. And since no one would help him, help never came. Crowds of people, despondent, dejected, one after the other, awaited their chance to be placed in the pool where healing waters bubbled up. Can you envision them? And more important, can you envision Jesus walking among them? All the Gospels' stories of help and healing invite us to embrace this wonderful promise. Wherever Jesus went, he healed people of every sort of illness. And what pity he felt for the crowds that came, because their problems were so great and they didn't know what to do or where to go for help. My friend, remember, Jesus sees you and you are never alone. This is Max Licato.
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5-4 overtime win for the Leafs over the Predators, heading out on the road, playing the Golden Knights tomorrow in Vegas. It's 8:23, Crowder with Mandisa on Joy Radio.

0: Elevation on Joy Radio, wherever you are. Emerson Day, Crowder with Mandisa and Rend Collective in that set as well. It's 8:33. Samantha here with a check on traffic this morning. What can we expect?
1: Thank you to traffic spotters calling in and keeping us posted on the roads. If you're just heading out the door, you will encounter very heavy volume. We're dealing with problems eastbound the Gardner and the Express at Kipling. Left shoulder and left lane is blocked off there with a collision. Told you about those issues on last check, and it really is just so much busier than it was then. So pack your patience heading through. We have new problems as well on the 404 southbound ramp to Finch. A collision there. Hearing that's in the midst of clearing, though. If you're out of the West 401, the Express at Yonge still seeing problems blocking the right lane. And just approaching Avenue, a collision also affecting a right lane there. So it's solid from the Scarborough Town Centre right over basically to Yorkdale. That's where things really start to ease up and then slow again from the 400 to Pearson. East on the 401 is heavy going as well from the 410 right through to the 400. And speaking of the 410, it is solid southbound Sandalwood to Queen. Pack your patience this morning. All worth the drive. 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With the latest traffic, I'm Samantha Diaz.

0: Joy Radio, wherever you are. Jeremy Camp, Life Church before that. It's James Curtis with you at 841. You know the buoys that you see in the water to mark channels, warn of hazards, or even secure boats? I thought these were anchored, but I guess there are some that are designed to float freely and sometimes float away. In a region of Ireland, an unusual visitor to the coastline, a large Canadian boy that apparently floated across the Atlantic Ocean. Yeah, floated what, 5,000 kilometers? This thing weighs like 3.8 tons. The Canadian Coast Guard says that boys are known to be very friendly and occasionally develop a habit of traveling far from home. Yeah, you said it. Sounds like a little fun cruise there. Would have been nice to have a GPS tracker on it just to map out the route afterwards, or at the least keep an eye on it real time so there aren't any other surprises, right? We're in for a cloudy day. Possibility of some showers this afternoon with a high of 21. Partly cloudy tonight, down to 10. Tomorrow bringing us a mix of sun and cloud. We could see a few on and off showers and 19. Right now, 14 degrees.
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5: The liar's whispering again. 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
1: It's amazing to think that when we are called to endure through suffering for Christ, okay? We are called to endure for suffering for Christ. It's relative, I understand that. Every life is different, but all of us, again, in the Lord Jesus Christ, living for Him, there will be some of this we have to live out. This actually becomes our commendation in the Lord Jesus Christ. All right, so let's do some theological math. No suffering, no endurance. No endurance.

0: Welcome to Live in the Light. We are so glad that you've joined us here today. My name is Shannon, and I am in the studio today with Pastor Robbie. Hey, if you're just joining us, we are in a series walking through 2 Corinthians, and today's message is called The Expected Battle of the Servant of God. We are looking at Paul's life and ministry. Hey, Robbie, well, why are we calling this a battle?
1: Well, because again, that's exactly what has been predicted for us. And especially if you want to be used for Christ, then you got to know that you're going to be opposed. Paul, man, bless his heart. This guy, like, he did so much for the Lord by God's grace, but he was so opposed and attacked and beaten and all the things he went through. And 2 Corinthians, a huge portion of this letter is detailing, again, Paul's account of his sufferings and his opponents and all the things that he was up against. And it's really instructive for us. So you're going to serve Christ. Again, the battle is on, but man, is it worth it? That is part of God's design and part of God's plan for our maturity and refinement and growth and how we bear maximum fruit for him as well. Shannon, I just want to take a moment to just like with all our listeners, our precious, beautiful listeners at Live in the Light and our supporters at Live in the Light now for many, many years. I just think of all the years we've been on this station, you know, being able to bring the word to different people, different times, the encouragement I received meeting people in so many different places who are impacted in one way or another here through the ministry of Live in the Light. It's humbling for us and we're so, so grateful. Maybe you've been listening and this ministry has been used in your life to encourage you. Would you let us know? And would you also maybe consider, do you know we have something called a power partner here at Live in the Light? What's a power partner? It's a partner who agrees to give $30 a month to see this ministry continue on. And in this time of such need in this nation for light in the darkness and the power of God's word to go out and unleash truth again in expository fashion. If that is you and that's where God's working in your life, maybe you would consider doing that. God would be leading you. Again, we want you to be a willing and cheerful giver, but we're excited to give you the opportunity to partner with us as we try to reach so many people, to build them up in Jesus Christ through his word, and to shine light again in this dark world. So all part of the battle, Shannon, it's all part of the battle. But again, 2 Corinthians 6 is going to speak to us today.
0: Friends, if you want more information on Power Partners or how to support and partner with us, you can visit our website at liveinthelight.ca or give us a call. We'd love to hear from you, 1-844-22-LIGHT. Okay, you can open your Bible now with me and we will get right into our message, The Expected Battle of the Servant of God, 2 Corinthians chapter 6.
1: So when someone is called to authentic ministry for Christ, and I emphasize authentic ministry to Christ, they do not enlist towards ease and comfort. On the contrary, to truly serve Christ, the reality is you've signed up for a lifetime of struggle and burden and battle. Now, don't misunderstand me. You've also signed up for immense privilege, supernatural joy, and unparalleled purpose in Christ. That is absolutely true. But all of that blessing comes at a significant cost. And all of that is under the exact and precise design of God. This is how it works when you live for Christ in a truly authentic and sincere way. Now, the reason I bring this up today is because this is precisely what Paul brings up again today in our passage. When Paul was dramatically saved under the sovereignty of God, the beautiful, astounding sovereignty of God, God said this in Acts 9 about Paul's calling. God said, "I will show him how much he must suffer for the sake of my name." And what God means by that is I will reveal to Paul consistently, he will come to understand the reality again of suffering for the sake and the glory of the Lord Jesus Christ. When Paul got saved in his incredible conversion again in Acts chapter 9, there's no way he could have known all that awaited him. But again, this is God's design. What is? That through suffering comes beauty, through weakness comes strength, and today through sorrow comes rejoicing. This is the great paradox of the Christian life. It's really hard to figure out. The great paradox of the Christian life. So much of this is detailed in our passage today. I just confess to you, it's a wonder. It's perplexing at times, and I also find it to be incredibly powerful and beautiful. So what happens in our text today is Paul details, again, he details, listen, here's our sermon title, The Expected Battle of the Servant of God. The expected battle of the Servant of God. Essentially, the big idea today is this. If you're serious about Christ, listen, again, all those alive in Jesus Christ right now, and if you're considering, again, giving your life to Jesus Christ today, here's what you have to know, excuse me. If you're serious about Christ, then the battle is seriously coming for you. If you're serious about living for the Lord Jesus Christ, and the battle is seriously coming for you, listen, but for God's glory. For God's glory and by God's strength and in his beauty. Yes, the life in Christ is hard, but it is wonderful. It is painful, but it is a privilege. Once again, what's happening, as a principle we've said for many, many years, the Bible is helping us, listen, to align our expectations with what the Bible actually teaches. This is what mature Christians do. You align your expectations for life to what the Bible actually teaches. That's why the health and wealth gospel is a joke and it is false teaching, because it aligns expectations with what the Bible doesn't teach. But today we align the reality and our expectations what the Bible actually teaches. This is what mature and wise believers do in the Lord Jesus Christ. God has not hidden this from us. He has made it very clear. And Paul wants us to know again, wants us to know again today, this reality, the expected battle of the servant of God. Take a look, 2 Corinthians. Let's start in verse 3. He says, "We put no obstacle in anyone's way." Why? "So that no fault may be found with our ministry. But as servants of God, we commend ourselves in every way by great endurance." Massive phrase right there. Commend ourselves by great endurance. What kind of endurance, Paul? Afflictions, hardships, calamities, beatings, imprisonments, riots, labors, sleepless nights, hunger. By purity, knowledge, patience, kindness, the Holy Spirit, genuine love, by truthful speech and the power of God. With the weapons of righteousness for the right hand and for the left. Through honor and dishonor, through slander and praise. We are treated as imposters, and yet we are true, as unknown and yet well known, as dying and behold we live, as punished and yet not killed, as sorrowful yet always rejoicing, as poor yet making many rich, as having nothing yet possessing everything. Let's stop right there. Wow. This is the expected battle of the servant of God. What's the first thing we learn again from our text today? Here's what we must expect. We must trust in God's commendation. If we're going to see this battle through within our lives when we're serious about Jesus Christ, we have to trust in the commendation of God. Look at verse 3 again. "We put no obstacle in anyone's way so that no fault may be found with our ministry, but as servants of God, we commend ourselves in every way." Again, stop right there. So once again, all throughout 2 Corinthians, Paul is having to defend himself again and again and again in this letter. He's defending his character, his credibility, and his ministry. And he responds directly to this again in this letter. And here's what he says. He says in verse 3, "Our conduct has not been an obstacle or a stumbling block to you in any way." He's saying this because his opponents and the people around him that hate him, they're trying desperately to find fault in him. Over and over again, they want to find something they can attack or accuse him with because they want to reject his message. They want to damage his credibility and reject his message and weaken the gospel. But Paul says again, to his amazing credit, he's like, listen, you found nothing. You've tried and you found nothing. Paul is highlighting by God's grace and his resolve for holiness and integrity, the power of his life that is well lived. He wasn't perfect, but again, his integrity was so strong. Paul's adamant in this way, before God
2: And the reverence of God and the holiness of God, he says, no one will reject the message of the gospel due to my behavior. I refuse to let my conduct or my sinful behavior cause a stumbling block for the message of the gospel to go forward. And then once again, what he does, he says, we are commending ourselves, meaning we are presenting our credentials before you as authentic, true servants in the Lord. And this becomes a very, very important section. This is a tremendously important section in my mind here, because what he does is he explains to us, what does the commendation of God look like in our lives? What are the signs that we are looking for in our lives that are lives and ministry are being led by the Spirit of God? What are our credentials in the Spirit? Another way to say this is, what is it that validates our ministry in the Lord? I don't expect you to remember the details, but in chapter 3, Paul goes into this in wonderful foundational detail. He's like, you want letters of recommendation? How about the power of the Holy Spirit in our lives? How about lives being changed? Again, people being going from death to life and the Holy Spirit causing them to be born again. He says, that is our, again, letters of recommendation, the Holy Spirit, new covenant power in people's lives. That's proof that God is working among us. But Paul's establishing that foundation. He builds on that and says, what is the exact fruit of new covenant power within our lives? And this is what we see again as the text unfolds. What does the commendation of God look like within us? I love this. This is super important right now. Like, what's about to come here, I think, is just so, so massive that we need to sit on and meditate and really, really consider. The commendation of God, there are going to be three subpoints here on the screen beside me and behind me. Notice this, we are commended by endurance. We are commended by endurance. I want you to look at verse 4 again. But as servants of God, we commend ourselves in every way. Notice, by great endurance. Circle that, underline that, highlight that, asterisk. I have all that in my Bible. By great endurance. It's amazing to me how much endurance matters to the Lord. By great endurance, afflictions, hardships, calamities, beatings, imprisonments, riots, labors, sleepless nights, and hunger. Wow. This is both fascinating and encouraging to me. Notice there are three sets of three here. After endurance, there are three sets of three. And endurance is the umbrella over all of these terms or descriptions. Notice, endurance in afflictions, hardships, and calamities. Paul lists here general terms of the suffering he endured. Then he says beatings, imprisonments, and riots. These are specific examples of how he suffered. And then finally, labors, sleepless nights, and hunger. These are the voluntary hardships that were experienced by Paul and his counterparts. Notice here, it is endurance through such suffering that commends his ministry. I want you to see here, it is the endurance through such hardships that God rewards. Why is that? This is the way of God. This is the example set forth by Christ. If there's one term used to describe the Messiah who would come from the book of Isaiah, what was the title for Jesus Christ all throughout the book of Isaiah and those prophetic passages of the Messiah who would come? His title was the Suffering Servant. This is why Jesus Christ came, to suffer again, to endure on our behalf. In the book of Hebrews, it says that Jesus, in Hebrews 12, that he endured the cross, despising its shame. He endured the cross, despising his shame. This is the model and example that Christ set for us. Now, we as Christ's followers, we are called to follow in his footsteps. Not in the exact same way, but in the same principles. Loved ones, you got to hear this. Endurance is so massive in the Christian life because the Christian life is hard. Because it is hard. This is why, again, the Bible says, Hebrews 10 on the screen for you. The Bible says this, for you have need of endurance. Isn't that amazing? It's not you should consider endurance, or you might possibly want to endure. No, you have need of endurance. Why? So that when you have done the will of God, you may receive what is promised. Amazing. Stare at that. Consider that. So we obviously are not Paul, but we still must endure. We must endure, for this will be our commendation. It's a very, very powerful and necessary mindset to have. I read this morning in my personal readings in Luke chapter 1. Jesus says, by endurance, you will gain your lives. By endurance, listen, you will gain your lives. Speaking of last days, kind of end time events. Wow. This is so important for us. Why? Because life brings heartache and trial and exhaustion and frustration and tears and disappointment. Life brings the opposition of the devil, the attacks, the depression, betrayal, stress, and the temptation to give up. This is why Jesus says, in the context of persecution, but the one who endures to the end will be saved. This is why we live and we hope for the day, again, as Revelation says, and the reality of our eternal glory, new heavens, new earth, that he will wipe away every tear from their eyes. This is what awaits us for those who endure in the Lord Jesus Christ through the difficulty of life and the disappointments that we face. So, loved ones, what are we learning here? This is the powerful principle of maturity. Again, this is so important. We learn this. Suffering and endurance are not to be avoided. They are not to be avoided. They actually become our commendation. I want you to wrestle with that. I want you to wrestle what you believe Scripture is teaching today and all the different occurrences of our call for endurance in the Lord Jesus Christ, what Paul is saying before us right now. I want you to know that God sees your trial and sees your tears and sees your pain and sees your grief and sees your hurt. And listen, God sees your endurance and he's taking notes and it will not be forgotten. This is what the Bible is teaching us today. It's amazing to think that when we are called to endure through suffering for Christ, okay, we are called to endure for suffering for Christ. It's relative, I understand that. Every life is different, but all of us, again, in the Lord Jesus Christ, living for him, there will be some of this we have to live out. This actually becomes our commendation in the Lord Jesus Christ, right? So let's do some theological math. No suffering, no endurance. No endurance, no commendation. We don't think this way very often in our Western society, but the Bible thinks this way all the time. No suffering, no endurance, no commendation. Romans 5 is a wonderful passage, has a lot to say about this. We rejoice in our sufferings. Why? Knowing through suffering produces endurance and then produces character and produces hope. And hope does not disappoint. And hope does not disappoint. Does not put us to shame. For God's love is important to our hearts through the Holy Spirit that has been given to us. Again, you are aware of this. See again the equation right here. See the equation. Suffering leads to endurance. Endurance leads to character. And character leads to hope. Take away this, take away the rest. Big boy Christianity right now. Big girl Christianity right now. I want you to wrestle with this as I have to wrestle with this. We want to avoid this at all costs. We're always trying to get rid of this. And yet it's this in God's design that leads to the power and ultimate commendation of God himself. Wow. Commended by endurance. Subpoint two, we are commended by godly virtue. God commends godly virtue. Look at verse 6 now. Commended by purity, knowledge, patience, kindness, the Holy Spirit, genuine love, by truthful speech and the power of God with the weapons of righteousness for the right hand and for the left. So I want you to see here that our endurance is fueled by grace and demonstrated with spirit-given virtue or spirit-given graces. To our surprise here, in the middle of these virtues that are listed, notice there's a person. There's a person in the middle of these verses. Can you see him there in the text? Can you see him there in verses 6 and 7? There's a person listed. Of course, it is the person of the Holy Spirit in the midst of these graces. Amazing. Why is that so important? Here's why it's so important. Because you can live this life and endure apart from the Holy Spirit. Like you can endure based on resolve or self-will or spite or revenge or just flat out anger and bitterness. Throughout history, lots of people have endured forms of beatings, let's say, that are unbelievers. But the follower of Jesus Christ, their endurance will be special. It'll be set apart. It'll be empowered supernaturally by the power of God. The endurance for the genuine believer in Jesus Christ endures by the foundation and empowerment of the Holy Spirit himself. That's a whole nother thing. It's awesome. History gives us hundreds and hundreds of examples of those who suffered miraculously by the power of the Holy Spirit. One of my favorites is John Huss. He was a Bohemian reformer who was burned at the stake in the year 1415. Before his accusers lit the fire, they placed on his head a crown of paper and painted devils on it. He answered this mockery by saying, "My Lord Jesus Christ, for my sake, wore a crown of thorns. Why should I not then for his sake wear this light crown? Be it ever so humiliating, truly I will do it willingly." After the wood was stacked up to Huss's neck, the Duke of Bavaria asked him to renounce his preaching, trusting completely in God's word. Huss replied, "In the truth of the gospel which I preached, I die willingly and joyfully today." The wood was ignited, and Huss died while singing, "Jesus Christ, the Son of the living God, have mercy on me." What is that? Like, what is that? That is suffering in the supernatural power of the Holy Spirit, right? Others might suffer in bitterness and joylessness, but for the believer in Jesus Christ, we have the power within us, the person of the Holy Spirit, that causes others to be astounded. I mean, the primary biblical example of this is Stephen being martyred for his faith, being stoned to death. And as he's being stoned to death, he asks God to forgive those who are stoning him to death. How do you do that? The Holy Spirit of God. And there's no other way. It's not of man. It's of the power of the Holy Spirit. If you're alive in the Spirit of God right now today, then you have the power of the Holy Spirit in you. Listen. We are called to suffer and endure by the grace that God gives. Called to endure and endure suffering through the grace and the power that the Spirit of God gives. It's so wonderful. It's hard, but it's beautiful. And it's absolutely possible. Absolutely possible to rely on him. I read all this right now and I'm like, oh, more of the fruit of the Spirit in our lives. More of the power of the Holy Spirit in our lives. If we will persevere in the battle of life, it is by the Holy Spirit. If you take the list that Paul mentions here in verses 6 and 7, oh, for purity in the midst of an impure world. Oh, for knowledge in the midst of confusion. Oh, for patience in the face of frustration. Oh, for kindness in the face of cruelty. Oh, for love in the face of hate. Oh, for truth in the midst of lies. Oh, for power in the midst of weakness. Listen, our commendation will not be in our titles. Sorry about that. It will not be in our positions. It will not be in our worldly accomplishments. Listen, the commendation of God is coming for those who live godly lives. The commendation of God finds those who pursue holiness before him. Hey, just so you know, God is not impressed with your new car. Okay? He's not. I'm not saying that's wrong. I'm just saying he's not impressed with your new car. He is impressed with your new heart, though. Because your new heart is what bears new fruit. And it's the fruit of our lives that gives glory to the Lord Jesus Christ. I need to say that again. God is not impressed with your new car. You might be. He's not. I'm not saying it's wrong. I'm just saying he's not impressed with that. He's impressed. Your new blank, you fill it in of the world. He's impressed with your new heart. Your new heart brings new fruit for the Lord Jesus Christ. This is what ultimately gives him glory. Just loved ones, maturity and wisdom. In the end, the commendation is going to come again for our lives lived in holiness and purity before him. This is what God is going to honor. The wise person then says, I want to live in light of this truth. I endure. I seek godly virtue. Point 1C, subpoint, the third subpoint is we are commended by supernatural weapons now. Fascinating. Second half of verse 7, notice, with weapons of righteousness for the right hand and for the left. I'm going to spend a lot of time on this, but enough time hopefully to give us some understanding. The mention of weapons, notice, tells us what? Tells us the reality of the battle. Like, why would we need weapons if we're not fighting a battle? But because we are in a battle, this is what the Western world, and just even forms of Western Christianity just make me want to bleh. And just so, it's just such a joke sometimes. Like, we're just so pursuing ourselves and comfort and ease. We're in a battle, man. It's a spiritual battle. Do you know today we meet again? This is a spiritual battle right now. Like, are always begging you guys to pray with us. Like, every time we gather, Satan hates everything in here. He hates this church, hates everything. Anything with the light of Jesus Christ, he hates and hates and hates. And he comes against us all the time. It's always so difficult. I feel the darkness all the time because we're in a battle. We're in a battle. We have to endure in the battle. We need the Lord to help us. And we need weapons of righteousness. Like, this is where we gotta put down the car keys. Sorry to keep using that example, right? But just put that down, pick up the Bible. Put it on the car, pick up prayer. Pick up weapons of righteousness. Pick up godliness. These are the weapons, again, of righteousness. So when Paul mentions a weapon for the right hand and the left, almost certainly imagine a warrior with a sword in his right and a shield on his left. That's almost for sure what he's envisioning here. But these weapons are not literal. We know that. The weapons are spiritual. They're weapons of righteousness, the text says. But these have the power to destroy demonic strongholds. What's the greatest weapon of all? We believe the greatest weapon of all is the gospel. It's the power of God for salvation, Romans 1:16. The gospel proclaimed is what sets people free from death and gives them life. I just love the song we just sang. It's a few years old and it's just, I once was dead, but now I live. Why? By the power of Jesus Christ and his gospel. It's the gospel that destroys the lies of Satan. It's the gospel that comes into our dark society and culture and just allows people to understand that things that they're seeing and believing are absolutely lies from hell. And all of a sudden they see Jesus Christ, they're set free, their prison doors are smashed open and they're giving everlasting life and they live for the Lord Jesus Christ. These are the weapons of righteousness. These are the weapons that are both, listen, offensive and defensive as well. The shield of faith. The breastplate of righteousness that protects us in holiness. That's godly virtue again right there. Natural weapons do nothing. Natural weapons do not suffice. Church strategy will only take you so far. Enough strategy, church. How about you pray for a change? It drives me nuts meeting with churches and pastors. So much strategy, so much human intuition, and yet they don't pray. I'm just like, what are we doing? You're not even asking the God of all glory that can come and help fill your church with power and change lives. Instead, you want to make more plans. I'm not saying strategy is all bad. It's just never close to being enough compared to the weapons of righteousness, of prayer, of humility, of seeking the Lord, of dependence, of the exaltation of Christ. Can we preach the word of God verse by verse, please? Can we stop doing topical sermons all over the place and some pastor mentions one verse, close and tells stories from the rest of the sermon? Can we stop doing that?
3: 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I

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3: 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Oh, that we would see him as the strong, powerful, courageous lion that he is.
2: 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For Wednesday, October 7th, I'm Dana Gresh. Are you feeling desperate today? Desperate for satisfaction in a world that's left you empty? Desperate for rescue in a situation that feels hopeless? Oh, have I been there, my friend, and I want to encourage you. It's been in these very moments that I've come to know the heart of Christ more deeply. So often, it is desperation that drives us nearer to Him. And today, we're going to meditate on two names of Jesus for the desperate daughter, Bread of Life and Lion of the Tribe of Judah. I hope you'll be encouraged as you hear from God's Word all that Jesus is for you. Let's dive in. First up, Nancy DeMoss Wolgemuth shows us Jesus as our supernatural nourishment, bread that always satisfies. She's reading from John chapter 6.
3: Verse 32, Jesus said to them, "Truly, truly, I say to you, it was not Moses who gave you the bread from heaven, but my Father gives you, not just gave you back then, but gives you now the true bread from heaven. For the bread of God is not an it. It's He. The bread of God is He who comes down from heaven and gives life to the world." The bread of God is a person. It's Jesus. And Jesus is the fulfillment of the Old Testament type of the bread of the presence, the manna from heaven.

Then verse 35, Jesus said to them, I am the bread of life. Whoever comes to me shall not hunger, and whoever believes in me shall never thirst. But I said to you that you have seen me and yet do not believe. Jesus was claiming to be the one and only source and sustainer of life. He's saying, you can't live without me. I am absolutely essential, not an optional add-on or a category of your life. He is not one of many religions. He is exclusive, the one and only bread of life. And he said, receiving me is necessary for eternal life, just as receiving bread is necessary for sustaining physical life. So you'd think they would have been pretty excited about this, huh? Just like you think everybody in this world would be excited about Jesus when they hear that he is the living bread who gives life to those who believe in him. Look at verse 41. So the Jews grumbled about him because he said, I am the bread that came down from heaven. They said, is not this Jesus, the son of Joseph, whose father and mother we know? How does he now say, I have come down from heaven? Remind you of some grumbling we know about in the Old Testament? Before and after God sent this manna from heaven, the Jews grumbled. They murmured at Moses. They grumbled at God when he sent this manna from heaven. And here now they're grumbling when Jesus claims to be the bread sent by God from heaven. Why were they grumbling? Because they knew that he was making himself equal with God. And they considered that claim blasphemous. You see this contest going on between Jesus and the Pharisees over and over again through the Gospels. They did not and they would not believe in Jesus, that he was who he said he was. And they were angered by his insistence that the only way they could have life was to believe that he was who he said he was. And that's exactly what makes people angry today. When you say that Jesus is the only way to have eternal life. Verse 47, truly I say to you, whoever believes has eternal life. Jesus doesn't back down. He doesn't tame his claims for those who don't believe in him. I am the bread of life. He says it again. Your fathers ate the manna in the wilderness and they died. This is the bread. I am the bread who comes down from heaven so that one may eat of it and not die. I am the living bread that came down from heaven. If anyone eats of this bread, he will live forever. And the bread that I will give for the life of the world is my flesh. The bread that God provided to sustain his people physically in the Old Testament could not make them live forever, because the wages of sin is death. But that bread in the Old Testament, that manna, that bread of the presence, was intended to point them and us to the living bread who gives us spiritual, eternal life. Now that means that there's a life and death issue here when we talk about Jesus. In fact, that word life or live or living, it's found 18 times in this one chapter, John 6. This is a matter of life and death. If you eat this bread, you live forever. If you don't eat this bread, you die. Well, look at verse 60. When many of his disciples heard it, they said, "This is a hard saying. Who can listen to it?" These were disciples. Maybe that term should be in quotes. They were kind of like those Facebook likes and Twitter followers. They loved the miracles. They loved the meals. They loved the mechanics of religion. What shall we do to work the works of God? But when the master said that he had to be their one and only life, that there was no life apart from him, not so much. They resented, they resisted the claims of Christ. They refused to believe in him, to rely exclusively on him. Well, verse 66, after this, many of his so-called disciples, Facebook followers, Twitter followers, they turned back and no longer walked with him. Jesus' claims seriously thinned out the crowd. So verse 67, Jesus said to the 12, "Do you want to go away?"

0: well?" Simon Peter answered him, "Lord, to whom shall we go? You have the words of eternal life, and we have believed and have come to know that you are the Holy One of God." Some did believe. Some were more than Facebook likes and Twitter followers. They believed, they staked their lives on this truth. And so we have to eat or partake of Christ, the bread of life. That means to come to him, to believe in him, to cease relying on ourselves for eternal life, to acknowledge that there is no other way to live, to acknowledge that he is our daily bread, our sustenance, our life, our nourishment, our provision, to feed on him. You've heard it said, you are what you eat. And as we feed on Jesus in his word, and on Jesus, the living word, the bread of life, we become like him. We are changed into his likeness. Now, if you're gorging yourself on junk food, you're not going to have much of an appetite for the bread of life. Jesus will seem boring. His word will seem boring. Do you long for more of Jesus? Do you hunger for more of him? Do you feel your need for daily bread? Not just on Sundays, not just at a recording session like this, but every day? Or are you satisfied to be entertained with religion, but not to feed on Jesus? John Piper has said, if we don't want God above all things, we have not been converted by the gospel. To have come to him in faith is to recognize your desperate daily need for him. Remember how the Jews in the Old Testament had to gather that manna daily? That's how often we need him. We need to feed on him and his word daily by faith. And so we pray, give us this day our daily bread. Give me Jesus. Give me his word. I have to have it to live. Now, just a reminder as we close, and that is this: for us to have that eternal life, Jesus, the bread of life, had to be broken and die. Remember the feeding of the 5,000, how he broke the loaves and gave them to the disciples, and then the disciples gave the bread to the crowds. Remember at the Last Supper, as they were eating, Jesus took bread, and after blessing it, he broke it and gave it to the disciples and said, "Take, eat. This is my body." A picture of what was to happen within just a matter of hours, as his body would be broken there on Calvary, so that the hunger of the world could be fed. And so the Lord Jesus, 1 Corinthians 11 tells us, on the night when he was betrayed, took bread. He broke it, and he said, "This is my body, which is for you. Do this in remembrance of me."
1: 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Someone there would love to tell you more about how you can receive the bread of life. You know, this Jesus of ours, he's not only satisfying, he is strong. Our Bible calls him the Lion of the Tribe of Judah. Here's Nancy again to tell you more about this mighty name.
0: Well, coming back to Revelation chapter 5 now, we see that Jesus is depicted as a lion, tying him to God, who was the lion in the Old Testament. And one of the elders said, "Weep no more. Behold, the Lion of the Tribe of Judah, the Root of David, has conquered so that he can open the scroll and its seven seals." Jesus alone is worthy. Jesus alone is able. Jesus alone has the authority to open the scroll that contains God's eternal purposes. He is able to prevail where others have failed. He is omnipotent where others are impotent. He is essential to the unfolding of God's eternal purposes. People talk today about liking God, loving God, worshiping God, but they don't want Jesus. No, you can't have God and not have Jesus. Jesus is essential to the eternal decrees and purposes of God, for he is God, and God's eternal purposes for this world will not and cannot happen apart from Jesus. Now, John is told that a lion has conquered and has prevailed to open the scroll. But he hasn't seen the lion. He's just heard about the lion. So what do you think John would expect to see next in his vision? A lion, right? But what John sees is something entirely different. Let's go on with verse 6 in Revelation 5. And between the throne and the four living creatures and among the elders, I saw a lamb. He just heard that the lion of the tribe of Judah has prevailed. And then what does he see? A lamb, not a lion, but a lamb. I saw a lamb standing as though it had been slain, with seven horns and with seven eyes, which are the seven spirits of God sent out into all the earth. And he went and took the scroll from the right hand of him who was seated on the throne. And when he had taken the scroll, the four living creatures and the 24 elders fell down before the Lamb. So here is the risen Christ, the ascended Christ in the throne room of heaven, who is announced and described to John as a conquering lion. But he actually appears as a slain lamb. So, which is he? Is he a lion or is he a lamb? Those seem contradictory to me, don't they, to you? I mean, two animals could hardly be more opposite of each other than a lion and a lamb, right? A lion is strong, a lamb is weak. A lion is dangerous. A lamb is harmless. A lion devours and preys on other animals. And lambs get devoured and they're easily preyed upon. The truth is, the lion is also a lamb. John Piper says it this way. I love this sentence. He says, Jesus is a lion-like lamb and a lamb-like lion. He's both. The triumphant, conquering lion is also the slain lamb. And the lion is worthy to open the scroll that has been sealed because he has conquered. Now, you think of lions as conquerors, as strong and powerful. But how has the lion conquered? Well, we find this in verse 9, and we see that he is conquered not by his final judgment on the wicked, not by his fierce voice and powers, but he is conquered through his atoning death on the cross. We see in verse 9, and they sang a new song saying, worthy are you, the lion, the lamb, to take the scroll and to open its seals, for you were slain. And by your blood, you ransomed people for God from every tribe and language and people and nation. The lion's triumph was accomplished by his death as a lamb. He conquered by his suffering. And as the lion of the tribe of Judah, Jesus is both the protector of his people and he is the prosecutor or the avenger of his enemies. You will meet him as one or the other. He will either be your protector if you are one of his people, or he will one day be your prosecutor if you are one of his enemies. In that sermon, Jonathan Edwards says, unless your enemies can conquer this lion, they shall not be able to destroy or hurt you. Unless they are stronger than he, they shall not be able to hinder your happiness. Are there some people who give you trouble? Maybe it's somebody you go to school with. Maybe it's a boss. Maybe it's a neighbor, somebody that's difficult to deal with, somebody who keeps coming up against you. and you think this person is destroying my happiness. Now, that person cannot destroy your happiness. That person has to deal with the lion of the tribe of Judah. And let me repeat what Jonathan Edwards says. Unless your enemies can conquer this lion, they shall not be able to destroy or hurt you. Unless they are stronger than he, is your enemy any stronger than Jesus? Unless they are stronger than he, they shall not be able to hinder your happiness. Now, they can make your life uncomfortable, but it's only for a while. The lion of the tribe of Judah has conquered, and he is the protector of his people. But he's also the prosecutor, the avenger of his enemies. And at the final judgment, he will appear as the lion of the tribe of Judah to conquer all of his enemies. He will execute the judgment and the wrath of God against those who have rejected him. And all the world will tremble before him. And so we see that Jesus Christ, the lion of the tribe of Judah, has conquered. And here's the good news. If you're one of the children of God through faith in Jesus Christ, you share in his victory. His victory is your victory. We triumph in and through him, not through our own strength, but we triumph through him. And remember how he triumphed? He triumphed by laying down his life as a slain lamb. And so how do we conquer? How do we triumph? By the blood of the lamb. By taking our place with him, by being willing for the world to misunderstand us, to mistreat us, to think less of us, to think nothing of us, we conquer with him by being willing to bear the cross, to take up our cross, to follow him, the slain lamb. But as we do, remember that he is the conquering lion. I think that sometimes in our thinking, we have reduced the lion of the tribe of Judah to a kitten in our minds. We think he's not very powerful. We forget how powerful he is. And as you go about your daily life, your daily responsibilities, remember that the lion of the tribe of Judah watches over you. He attends you. He cares for us. He protects us. And oh, that we would see him as the strong, powerful, courageous lion that he is. Now, it's true, we have an adversary who prowls around like a roaring lion seeking someone to devour. That's another lion, right? But that lion, Satan, was defeated by the lion of the tribe of Judah at the cross. And yet, he's still active. Now, how is that? Well, we know that he's putting up a last-ditch effort to gain possession of the creation that rightly belongs to God. But as one writer has said it, we need to remember that the roaring lion of hell is no match for the conquering lion of Judah. Will you remember that as you're feeling attacked and besieged and ambushed sometimes by that roaring lion who seeks to devour you? Remember that the roaring lion of hell is no match for the conquering lion of Judah. You've read perhaps The Lion, the Witch, and the Wardrobe by C.S. Lewis. And you remember how the Christ figure in that story is Aslan, who is a lion, who plays the role of a sacrificial lamb. And you remember how the lion, Aslan, is captured by the white witch, and her minions bind him with cords. Ultimately, he's put on the great table. He's slain. He is killed. And all the minions of the white witch celebrate his death, right? But then you remember the story of how he comes back to life. And I love this little paragraph at the end of that section of the book where the lion begins to romp, to run around and play with Lucy and Susan on the very hilltop where the witch had put him to death. And then Aslan says to the girls, he says, "Now I feel I am going to roar. You had better put your fingers in your ears." And they did. And Aslan stood up, and when he opened his mouth to roar, his face became so terrible that they did not dare to look at it. And they saw all the trees in front of him bend before the blast of his roaring, as grass bends in a meadow before the wind. Ladies, one day the lion of the tribe of Judah is going to roar. And when he does, you had better put your fingers in your ears. And you'd better be sure that he is your lion, your protector, your defender, your Lion of Judah.
1: That's Nancy DeMoss-Wahlgemuth reminding us that our gentle lamb-like Savior is also the Lion of the tribe of Judah. He is able to rescue you from even the deepest, darkest, scariest circumstances. Nothing and no one can overpower him. 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Again, if you want to know more about what it means to belong to Jesus, you can visit reviveourhearts.com/goodnews. 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I wonder, do you believe this? Like, really believe it in the depths of your heart? We'll talk about that next time. 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
1: Our beloved friends, you know, as I get on the road and I meet so many of you, and you tell me how long you have been watching or listening to Leading the Way for years, and you've wanted to give financially in support of this ministry and our global impact for the gospel of Jesus Christ, but you haven't been able to focus on it or take the time to just write the check or go online and make the donation. Now, I'd like to ask you to stop and do that right now. Our ministry together is more important now than ever before. Our greatest opportunity to make a real lasting impact and difference for the cause of Christ is now. And as you know, this is my labor of love. I have no financial consideration with Leading the Way whatsoever. I give it all of my time now, full time, literally. So would you join me in worshiping the Lord through giving? Souls will be in heaven because of our partnership. I encourage you to give right now. You won't regret it. In fact, it will bring you great joy to know that your dollars are impacting lives. Thank you in advance. God bless.
2: Welcome to Leading the Way, the place you normally come to hear the teaching of Dr. Michael Youssef. In a moment, Dr. Jonathan Youssef, the youngest son of Dr. Michael Youssef, will share today's message in this Leading the Way series called Enduring Wisdom. You know, Dr. Youssef is very particular who teaches in his stead, and since Jonathan holds that same passion for truth of God's Word as his father, and he's impassioned for reaching and equipping the church of today, he is a natural choice, especially in this series. So lean in now, and let's all carefully listen as Jonathan teaches today's powerful message on leading the way.
3: Well, we're continuing our series on enduring wisdom from Luke's gospel. The Pharisees were devout and extremely zealous for the law of Moses, the Mosaic law, and for their own extra-biblical laws. Now, their theology in many ways was biblically correct. They believed in the resurrection, they believed in angels, they believed in demons, they believed in predestination, they believed in human responsibility, and they believed in the Messiah's earthly kingdom. But while having good theology, they failed to live up to their own standards themselves, which is why Jesus calls them hypocrites. They wanted the respect of people, and they wanted the respect of God. And Jesus was revealing their hypocrisy because they were refusing the very message of the gospel. And so, we enter into this dinner party where it is the Sabbath, and Jesus has been invited as a participant of this dinner. And verse 1 says, they were watching him carefully. What a strange line to put in there, right? The Pharisees were wanting to find fault with Jesus. They were wanting to find a reason to bring him down. And they found plenty. But they weren't legitimate reasons. They were when he would go against whatever their man-made law was, whatever the tradition that they held to, whenever he was teaching against the power that they were going after that they shouldn't have been. Then in verse 2, we read, and behold, there was a man before him who had dropsy. So here it is. It's a Sabbath, and here comes this man. What will Jesus do? Remember, there is nothing preventing healing on the Sabbath in the law of Moses. The only place you find that restriction is in the traditions of the elders, in their own traditional writings. And so Jesus speaks before he does anything, almost like a disarming maneuver. It's brilliant. Is it lawful to heal on the Sabbath day or not? Well, if it was a straightforward answer, I'm sure they would have responded, but they were silent, because they know the law of Moses doesn't condemn this. Then he took him, the man with dropsy, and healed him and sent him away. And he said to them, which of you, having a son or an ox that has fallen into a well on a Sabbath day, will not immediately pull him out? And they could not reply to these things. What is Jesus showing in this healing? He is showing the character of God, that God is a merciful God. God is less concerned with what the religious leaders think. He's not concerned with what the man-made laws of the Pharisees say. He's concerned with a man who is suffering. And what better day than the Sabbath to display the God of creation's authority over his creation? He is not violating the law. He is violating their law that they have created. And sometimes we can do this as well. We can create a law by which we think God should operate. And when that law is broken, we feel violated by God. Well, if you remember earlier, I told you that the Pharisees wanted the respect of people. And one of the people groups that they wanted the respect from most was each other. So we read in verse 7. Now Jesus told a parable to those who were invited when he noticed how they chose the places of honor, saying to them, when you are invited by someone to a wedding feast, do not sit down at the place of honor, lest someone more distinguished than you be invited by him. And he who invited you both will come and say to you, give your place to this person. And then you will begin with shame to take the lowest place. But when you are invited, go and sit at the lowest place, so that when your host comes, he may say to you, friend, move up higher. Then you will be honored in the presence of all who sit at the table with you. For everyone who exalts himself will be humbled, and he who humbles himself will be exalted. Now, can I say, this could be interpreted as a self-serving strategy for achieving recognition, that you fake self-deprecation, that you have a false sense of humility. Who, me? Oh, okay, I'll sit in the seat of honor. And you recognize that I was humble? How wonderful. This is a double-edged sword. Jesus, you're brilliant. I'm using this. But that's not what he's talking about here. He is advocating genuine humility that waits for eschatological vindication and dependence on God's gracious gift. Now you see, I've used big theological terms to impress you with how smart I am. And now I'm going to break it down for you so you can see how humble I am. You're catching on, I see. You can be humble when you recognize your value. Your worth is not wrapped up in what you know or anything that gives you a false sense of identity. You can be humble when your identity is secure in Christ. You don't need the impressive seat among the group because you know the actual value in the grand scheme of things is not that great. Now, the recognition here that is made at the end, the being recognized for your humility, is likely describing the recognition that takes place with God in the heavens at the end of days. For everyone who exalts himself will be humbled, and he who humbles himself will be exalted. Well, then Jesus moves from the rejection of self-interest as a guest to the rejection of self-interest as a host, if you're following along with our banquet theme here. He said also to the man who had invited him, when you give a dinner or a banquet, do not invite your friends or your brothers or your relatives or rich neighbors, lest they also invite you in return and you be repaid. But when you give a feast, invite the poor, the crippled, the lame, the blind, and you will be blessed, because they cannot repay you, for you will be repaid at the resurrection of the just. What is the lesson here? What is the lesson he's teaching from this parable? The idea here is reciprocity, right? It's this mutual exchanging back and forth. And the question here is, what do you value? What is of value to you? Do you seek to advance your own status and your own agenda? Then by all means, spend your time and your energy with those who will benefit your status and your agenda in the here and now. By all means. But if you seek to serve the role that the humble person takes, then you will seek the benefit of those who may not benefit you in this life, in the here and now. The poor, brothers and sisters, those without material means, Jesus healed a man with dropsy at the beginning of this chapter. I would assume that he was a man of little means. I wonder if the Pharisees would think differently if he was a man of extraordinary means, or if he was a person with great political connections, or if he was a person who was good at repaying a favor. Jesus says, "For you will be repaid at the resurrection of the just." Do not focus on the here and now. Consider eternity with your actions while you're in the here and now. So your actions in the here and now, are they setting up for treasures in heaven, or are you only trying to reap back what you can here? Your humility and your deeds will be recognized and repaid in the afterlife. Well, if you have not noticed, this has been a terribly awkward dinner party so far. Jesus sees what may be a setup, and he addresses it at the forefront in regards to mercy and the Sabbath. And then they could not reply to him. They couldn't answer any of his questions. And then he tells a parable addressing the very thing that they're doing at the dinner party, how they're seeking honor in the here and now. And I would imagine the guests are wondering, why would this guy invite Jesus to this party? He is clearly a big party pooper. Well, then Jesus mentions, as we've just alluded to, the resurrection of the just or the righteous. And one of the guests, and I love this, and I really hope this is true, because I can't say for certain that this is what he's done, but if he's done this, he's brilliant. He sees the opportunity to change the subject. "Blessed is everyone who will eat bread in the kingdom of God." It's an expression that assumes that the kingdom of God is in the very distant future. And it's a safe and it's a pious utterance to say, okay, we've talked about that enough. Let's talk about something else. He's probably hoping that Jesus will say, "Exactly. This is exactly what I'm talking about. I'm so glad you said something. Come have a seat in the seat of honor." Just kidding. But essentially what this man has just done is handed dynamite to Jesus to absolutely blow this discussion even deeper, as if it could go even further. Because Jesus seizes the opportunity to dig in even further with these religious leaders to destroy the strongholds of religious formalism and hypocrisy. Whoops. Because everyone at this dinner party thought for sure that when the day came at the end of the age, they would be at the feast in the kingdom of God. For sure they would be there, because they had ticked all of the religious boxes, because they had all of the right associations and titles. And Jesus says, if this is how you think, let me tell you a story. A story about a man who prepared a great banquet, and he invited many guests. Now, I think it's important here that we note that Jesus uses this illustration of a banquet or a feast to describe heaven. It is a thing of great joy. He doesn't describe it as a waiting room or a holding cell. No, it's a great family get-together, a great family affair. It's a feast. So a general invitation goes out that there will be a banquet. This was customary to do this. It'd be like a save the date for us today, right? At some point, we're going to have a big feast, and we want you to come. The feast that the man at the dinner party brings up, possibly to change the subject, is the very feast or banquet that Jesus is now referring to. And the imagery of the general invitation as it relates to the kingdom of God, these people in the room were recipients of that general invitation. The general invitation that had come from the prophets like Jeremiah and Isaiah that said, there's a feast coming and you need to be ready. There is a kingdom being established and you are invited. And the people at this dinner party couldn't miss this point that Jesus is making in verse 17. "And at the time for the banquet, he sent his servant to say to those who had been invited, 'Come, for everything is now ready.'" It was no longer that the kingdom was coming. It was that the kingdom is here now. The invitations went out. Now the question was whether you are coming or not. Again, we cannot miss the point that this is something of great joy. It's not a bad thing. It's a wonderful thing. God is graciously inviting us to his banquet, his heaven, greater than anything that we could dream of. And now the decision is whether you go or not. And you begin to realize that the excuses that are given here in relation to the banquet are representative of the kinds of responses made by men and women when invited into the kingdom of God. The first person says, "I just bought a field and I must go see it. You cannot wait until tomorrow to go and look at this field." I mean, that's how silly this is. "I've just bought 5 yoke of oxen, and I need to examine them." Listen, coming from a Middle Eastern family, brother, ain't nobody buying oxen without examining them and getting a deal. That's not an insult, that's a compliment. But it's not a good reason here. It is an excuse, and the best is the third one. "I can't come." He doesn't even say, "Please excuse me," I realized in the third one. He says, "I can't come, I just got married." Okay, well, why not? "It's my wife. She won't let me come." It's like excuses, excuses, excuses, excuses, and they aren't even good. They aren't even good. They sound silly and ridiculous. And every excuse is saying to the host, "I have something better to do." I'm sure we've all been invited to parties that we thought, maybe not. And then you have to be creative with something and you don't want to lie, so then you say, "I've got important, you know, green things I have to take care of," or something, and you're just cutting the grass. It's saying to the host, "I have greater desires than spending time in your company." And this fits with our theme of humility and exaltation from our earlier verses. The excuses are made because attendance at the banquet, please don't miss this, the excuses are made because attendance at the banquet requires humility. Jesus at the Sermon on the Mount says, "Blessed are the poor in spirit. Blessed are the ones who recognize their spiritual poverty." There is humility in that. The exaltation is not in the here and now, which is what the guests at this party wanted. That's why they're all gunning for the seat of honor. They want the exaltation now. They don't want to wait till later, or they think it'll be even greater later. And so they miss out on just how amazing it is to have been invited to the banquet. They're missing how gracious the host was to think of them. And these are the excuses that men and women give when invited into the kingdom of God. Is it any surprise that the host of the banquet becomes angry? But you see, he doesn't respond in a vengeful way, but instead he responds with more grace. What a loving and gracious host. So he orders the servant to go into the streets and the alleys to bring in the poor and the crippled and the blind and the lame. He wants to share his blessings with whoever will come. Do you think the host is justified in being angry? When the general invitation was extended and the response was, "Yes, we will be there." But when the time came for arrival, the invitees didn't want to be there. And God looks down from heaven, having made admission free, and at the expense of the death of his son, has sent out his servants to invite you to come and take your place at the feast. And the responses come in, "I'm sorry, I have something else to do," or "I really have something I think better to do. I have a family. I have things to look after." Your banquet doesn't actually look all that impressive as the initial invitation made it sound. Historically, this is a message to the righteous, those who had the benefit of looking for the coming of the Messiah to usher in the kingdom of God. But the excuses come. So the servants bring in the poor and the blind and the cripple and the lame. People that don't often get invited to these types of things. People that don't have a field to look after. They don't have oxen to examine. This is the tax collectors, this is the prostitutes, the sinners that Jesus went to. But there is still room at the banquet, and so it is that the Gentiles are brought in by the highways and the hedges. What is the lesson through this? What is the lesson through this parable? I think it is twofold. One, if you have had the benefit of growing up with the familiarity of Christ, and I know there are those of us in this room that this is the case, and you have perhaps mistaken familiarity with what he said for a genuine, repentant, trusting faith in what he did, this explains the disconnect between what you say and what you do. Are you empowered by the Spirit of God, putting your trust in the Son of God? Not all who profess Jesus will continue to the end and be saved. The Bible makes that clear. Many will cry out, "Lord, Lord, we performed miracles in your name." And Jesus will say, "I never knew you." The confidence you can have is if you have put your trust in Christ and recognize your invitation to the banquet, that your salvation is by grace alone, through Christ alone. You see, the Pharisees, as we said earlier, they wanted to impress people and they wanted to impress God. How? By keeping the law. But you cannot keep the law. I hate to break it to you. You cannot keep the law. The point of the law was to show you your failure and your need of grace. But accepting grace requires humility. I cannot keep the law. I need some other means by which I can be saved. That requires humility, that you cannot do it in yourself. Everyone who exalts himself will be humbled. He who humbles himself will be exalted. The second lesson is for those who do not feel worthy. And sometimes we feel both of these things back and forth. We don't feel worthy, and we feel very righteous, and we don't feel worthy, and we go back and forth. You see the difference here? It's one thinks they are saved by the wrong means, the keeping of the law, therefore their exaltation. The other thinks themselves unworthy. You're abundantly aware of your sin in your life, but you don't know where to go with it or what to do with it. Church is not a gathering of people who have cleansed themselves enough to walk in through the doors. Church is the gathering of people who know that they are not inherently worthy, but because of Christ, I can come as a redeemed person. And the message to you, if you feel you are not worthy, you need to know that there is no sin so great or so repetitive that God will reject you if you are willing to receive his grace, to recognize your inability to do it on your own. So you see, this awkward dinner party was for the benefit of those who were willing to hear and receive, willing to see the kingdom of God for what it is, willing to receive the good news. This awkward dinner party was for our benefit. Everyone who exalts himself will be humbled. He who humbles himself will be exalted.
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6: When you were in school, your teachers probably gave you some pop quizzes. And then there were those midterms and final exams. The teacher wanted to show whether you'd learned the material. God gives us tests as well. In the Old Testament, we read that he led his people into the desert. He said, "In this way I will test them, and I will see whether they will follow my instructions." God knows everything, of course, but he will sometimes test you. First, he wants to know what's really in your heart. He also wants to find out whether you'll be obedient. Finally, he shows whether you really trust him. You'll never know the answers to those questions until you go through seasons of testing, desert experiences. Maybe you're in a difficult situation right now. Ask God to reveal your heart through this situation. At the right time, he'll lead you out. With Seeking Him, I'm Nancy DeMoss Wagmuth.
7: In the rising and the falling, I got my hands up in the air. A heart that beats like thunder.

A warm welcome to our program, Prophecy for Today, where we study biblical prophecy and its application to our daily life. It's a wonderful day to worship God. I'm William Steves. Let's pray. Dear Heavenly Father, I pray you would bless the broadcasted word today. I pray that the preaching of your servant would be an encouragement to our listeners, and that the gospel message would work in the hearts of anyone who is listening, who does not yet know Christ as their Savior. It's in that same name, Jesus Christ, that I can pray. Amen.

Maranatha, friends, the Lord is coming. Psalm 5, verses 2 and 3. Hearken unto the voice of my cry, my King, and my God, for unto thee

The psalmist says, "My voice shalt thou hear in the morning." David has here promised to pray each morning, but he is also expressing his strong confidence that God will hear him every day when he prays. We should have this same commitment to prayer. We do have a God who will hear our prayers, and we have a great need for such blessing. Let's continue in prayer each day so that God is exalted as we trust him. Today's letter comes from Saskatchewan. Our listener writes, "I appreciate your programs and literature very much. I read your standards regularly. Praise the Lord that we have been a blessing to you, listener. We rejoice to hear that God is using us." You are listening to Prophecy for Today. I'm William Steves. The October edition of the Gospel Standard is available upon request. We here at the People's Gospel Hour would be blessed to hear from you. 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

0: And now, the familiar voice of Pastor Perry F. Rockwood, who is at home with the Lord.
1: Shall we pray? Heavenly Father, we bow before Thee today and thank Thee for Thy love and Thy blessings and every provision that Thou dost make. I believe, Lord, that of all the peoples of the world, we are most greatly blessed of Thee. Thou dost know the need of every heart today, and I pray for those who are sick and aged and sorrowing and lonely. Draw each one to Thyself, and for those who are not saved, help them to come to the Savior today. I pray in Jesus' name, amen. D.L. Moody used to say, "My interest is in heaven, because I am going to spend the rest of my life there. I must confess, too, that I have a great interest in heaven, for it is my eternal dwelling place. The Bible teaches that one day there will be a new city called the Holy City, New Jerusalem," Revelation 21:2. John saw this city coming down from God out of heaven. It is to be located on the new earth and will be the home of God's saints for all eternity. This is the city for which Abraham and his descendants looked in Hebrews 11:13. These all died in faith, not having received the promises, but having seen them afar off, and were persuaded of them, and embraced them, and confessed that they were strangers and pilgrims on the earth. For they that say such things declare plainly that they seek a country. And truly, if they had been mindful of that country from whence they came out, they might have had opportunity to have returned. But now they desire a better country, that is, in heavenly. Wherefore God is not ashamed to be called their God, for he hath prepared for them a city. The inhabitants of that city are clearly stated in Hebrews 12:22-24. Hebrews 12. But ye are come unto Mount Zion, and unto the city of the living God, the heavenly Jerusalem, and to an innumerable company of angels, to the general assembly and church of the firstborn, which are written in heaven, and to God the judge of all, and to the spirits of just men made perfect, and to Jesus, the mediator of the new covenant, and to the blood of sprinkling that speaketh better things than that of Abel. The saints of all ages will be in that city. There will be the angels, the church,

0: God, the spirits of just men made perfect, the Old Testament saints, and Jesus himself. John saw the city coming down from God out of heaven, and heard a great voice saying, "Behold, the tabernacle of God is with men, and he will dwell with them, and they shall be his people, and God himself shall be with them and be their God." Revelation 21:3. God walked with Adam and Eve in the Garden of Eden. He appeared to the patriarchs of Israel. He dwelt in the Holy of Holies in the tabernacle. He was in Christ when Christ was in the flesh on earth. He dwells today in the church by his Holy Spirit. One day, his actual dwelling place will be with his blood-bought people in that beautiful city called heaven. The description of the holy city is given in Revelation 21, right straight through to 22. It will be 1,500 miles long, 1,500 miles wide, and 15 miles high. A furlong is 1/8 of a mile. The area would cover all of Ireland, Britain, France, Spain, Italy, Germany, Austria, Prussia, most of Turkey, and half of Russia. If 15 feet were allowed for a story, there would be 528,000 stories. Each story would contain 2,250,000 square miles. The city is vast. There is room for all the people of God. Jesus spoke of that city in John 14:2. "In my Father's house are many mansions." By a mansion is meant a fine, beautiful building. The term indicates luxury and riches and speaks of labor. Heaven is a literal place of many mansions. The beauty of heaven is set forth in Revelation 21:9. "And there came unto me one of the seven angels which had the seven vials full of the seven last plagues, and talked with me, saying, Come hither, I will show thee the bride, the Lamb's wife. And he carried me away in the spirit to a great and high mountain, and showed me that great city, the holy Jerusalem, descending out of heaven from God, having the glory of God, and her light was like unto a stone most precious, even like a jasper stone, clear as crystal, and had a wall great and high." Here is a vision of surpassing grandeur and beauty. It required the light and power of the Spirit and the perspective of a mountain top to view the city in all of its magnificence and glory. Yet the life, the reality, the substance of that city, no lofty mountain could portray. The city had the glory of God, Revelation 21:11. Not just the presence of God, but the glory of God. Just think of it, the highest, brightest, grandest display of God, the brightness of his uncreated glory. The walls and the gates are explained in Isaiah 60:18. "Thou shalt call thy walls salvation, and thy gates praise." The walls, which are of jasper, represent the strength and power of the salvation of the heavenly life. Now the jasper is spoken of in several places of the Bible, and as far as we know, it is a clear stone, clear as crystal, and could be like unto the diamond. Revelation 21:14 tells us that the wall is great and high, and the wall of the city had 12 foundations. Just think of it. And in them the names of the 12 apostles and of the Lamb. And the building of the wall of it was of jasper, and the city was pure gold like unto clear glass. And the foundations of the wall of the city were garnished with all manner of precious stones. Yes, the gates of praise are made of one great pearl each. Christ is the pearl of great price. He is our only way to God. The gates are places of wisdom, adornment, and power. There are 12 of them, and they are of great beauty. They are for entrance into the city, and speak of the unity, the purity, and the worth of all who enter in the name of the Lord. When you die, if you die today, are you going to enter heaven? The Bible teaches that when we die in the Lord, we go immediately to be with the Lord, which is far better, and one day we shall be in that glorious place called heaven. Oh, if you're not sure you're saved today, I trust that you'll come just as you are, a sinner, and receive the Lord Jesus into your heart by faith. He says, "Him that cometh unto me, I will in no wise cast out." We'd love to hear from you. This broadcast is sponsored by the People's Gospel Hour, Halifax, Nova Scotia, Canada, B3J3A1. Our United States address, the People's Gospel Hour, Box 55862, Boston, Massachusetts, 02205. 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
4: This is Key Life, here to let Christians know that God isn't mad at them. Keep listening and you'll hear that because of what Jesus has done, you're welcomed home into the family of God because of His radical grace, free from the penalties of sin, and never alone in your suffering.
3: If you were listening yesterday, I was talking about how institutions become institutionalism. In fact, I spent almost the whole broadcast on it. But it's important, because if we're not careful, we begin to morph into something we were never intended to be. The church is the bride of Christ. The church is made up of people who aren't qualified to be a part of the church. The church is a place for ragamuffins. And if we ever pretend we're anything more than that, then we're going to make a horrible mistake. I take you back to the verse I gave you when we started studying this particular lie. I'm not good enough, and I don't know enough. Paul said, 2 Corinthians 4:7, but we have this treasure in jars of clay to show that the surpassing power belongs to God and not to us. I recently read that a friend will forgive you if you kill somebody, but a true friend will help you bury the body. Where do you find true friends? Garth Brooks' song, Friends in Low Places, is great, with an unspoken truth that is built into that song. The only place where you can have true friends is in low places. You have to pretend and constantly adjust your required mask of goodness and competence when you go anywhere else. I've written and said all of this on this broadcast to suggest that if you're a Christian, listen up, you're qualified. Jesus qualified you on the cross. It has nothing to do with what you know and how gifted or good you are. In fact, just the opposite. Paul wrote, again, my grace, this is God speaking to Paul, my grace is sufficient for you, for my power is made perfect in weakness. We don't really believe that, but it's time we did. I've often told seminary students that they should go into the pulpit with the attitude of, get out of my way. The King of Kings has commissioned me. What I will tell you is desperately important, and by God, you will listen. Students wince. They say, I can't say that. And I say, okay, say it to yourself and repent after you say it. But only after you preach the sermon. I get it if you feel more comfortable sitting on the sidelines of life and ministry. Sometimes, frankly, I feel that way too, but if you would like to be involved and don't believe you can, hopefully what I've said and what follows will disabuse you of that belief. My late friend, Alan Emery, he was chairman of the Billy Graham Association, and he lived near where I lived in the Boston area, and he had a weekly Bible study of young people, and they came by piles and piles and piles, and he would teach them. And I would sit in the back of that big living room, and he lived in a mansion, in the back of that big living room, and just delight in what was happening in the lives of those young people. Alan Emery, by the way, and as an aside, could have said, I'm not a teenager, I can't be a teenager, and I can't do this, but he didn't. He just loved them, and he loved them big. The title of a book he wrote later on, which I love, the title is A Turtle on a Fence Post. The book's point is that when you see a turtle on a fence post, you know he didn't get there by himself. I used some quotes from that book on a broadcast once. This is true. And I'm not making it up. And a listener sent me a dead turtle. I guess he had killed it and nailed it to a gate post he had made. I suppose it was a thoughtful gesture, but there was no way I was going to keep a dead turtle in my study. But the youth pastor, and his name was Kent Keller, and I love him, and God is using him in gigantic ways. The youth pastor saw it and asked what it was. And I told him, and he said, way cool. So I gave it to him, and so far as I know, he still has that dead turtle, it's a microphone, that dead turtle that he keeps in his office. But don't miss the point. It's a good point. You know what God loves to do? Surprise pagans. You know what God loves to do? Take a normal Christian man or woman, send them to intellectuals, and have the intellectuals impressed and blown away with what is being told them. You know enough. You're good enough. And anybody who tells you different is not speaking from God's word. I am. So make sure you listen. You think about that. Amen.
4: Thank you, Steve, and thank you for listening. Tomorrow, Steve will continue our God's Not Mad at You teaching series, exploring this statement, I don't know much, but I know Jesus. Be sure to join us for that. Well, I feel like I don't have to make the case that we live in dark days. Good is called evil and vice versa, a political season marked by anger, division, and despair. So what are believers to do? Where do we get the energy and perseverance to love? Well, Steve spoke about this in a message called We Will Be Restored. 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Here's Steve.
3: I don't know if you read, but the Ringling Brothers Barnum and Bailey Greatest Show on Earth is closing. That's sad. When I was growing up, every year we went to the circus. And I and everybody else I knew dreamed of running away with the circus. Years later, I became a pastor, and it's the same thing. And years later, because I had some friends that I loved a lot, she was
5: a trapeze artist in a traveling circus, and he managed all of the animals in the circus. She was a Christian, and he wasn't, and I talked to him a long time as they traveled all over the country, telling him about Jesus and God's grace. And finally, he, like a child, came running. And that meant that they were going to get married. And they asked if I would perform the ceremony when the circus got close to where my church was. And, oh, man, what an opportunity. I said, of course. The next day, I got a call from a member of the band, a guy who wanted to know the color of the bridesmaids' dresses so his would match. And I thought, this is going to be different. And I remember standing in the center, and they had a processional and a recessional on an elephant. Those are big mothers. And when you're standing in the center ring of a circus and an elephant's coming at you, you're praying, Lord, I didn't sign on for this. This isn't what I meant. But they were married and they were happy. I learned a lot that day. And one of the main things I learned is what happens when the lights are turned down and the music stops. You know those women who are so beautiful with the dresses that sparkle? And you know the men who are so young and handsome in the circus? When the lights are turned down and the music stops, the women aren't beautiful, they're just tired. And the men aren't handsome. They're living in despair, trying to earn enough to keep body and soul together. The greatest show on earth is not the greatest show on earth. There's a sense in which we're kind of in a circus, aren't we? The band plays, the music is loud, the women are beautiful, the guys are hot. And the promises proceed over and over again. But then somebody turns the lights down, and we're not refreshed. The promises don't deliver. We've heard the crying in the night. We've seen the abuse and the emptiness and the despair and the sin and the darkness. It would overwhelm a Christian if it weren't for 1 John, the 3rd chapter. See what kind of love the Father has given to us, that we should be called the children of God.
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2: You don't have to be perfect to have a good marriage, but you do need to deal effectively with your failures. Otherwise, they sit as barriers to a growing marriage. How do you get rid of past failures? First, you identify them. Write them down. Second, you confess them as wrong to God and to your spouse. Third, you repent. Change your behavior. To confess this week and then repeat the same behavior next week does not remove barriers. It makes things worse. God is in the business of changing lives. Why not sign up for God's rehabilitation program? Let Him give you the power to break old habits and replace them with acts of kindness and love. You can become the person your spouse deserves.
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6: Well, have you faced an unexpected circumstance that changes your life, and did it cause you pain that has lasted for years? The reality is that this is true for most people, but is there a way to break free? And can God use it to change the lives of countless others? Well, today, with the help of our special guest, we'll look at what she faced and how she turned a storm into a beautiful testimony. But before we get to that, joining me around the table is April Simons. This is what we do best at the table.
7: This is, and I
6: tell
7: love
6: stories.
7: We tell stories, and I love how we can tell, you know, sometimes we don't recognize when we're going through it.
6: Yes.
7: How God uses it. And
6: yeah.
7: When we look back, we can say, oh, now we get it. So
6: yeah.
7: He's always faithful.
6: He does it. Anna Kendall,
8: and
6: he takes the worst of circumstances and
8: yes.
6: turns them for good.
8: He does. And that's what the enemy wants us to do, is have those terrible circumstances and stop mm-hmm. and stay there. But
6: yeah.
8: God wants to move us on
6: yeah.
8: and turn it into victory.
6: He does.
7: Amen.
6: Latricia Willis, how are you?
9: I'm doing great. And that was exactly what I was going to say.
6: Okay.
9: Ditto.
6: Say it again.
8: Yes.
9: I mean, just don't... that God comes in and turn things around
6: mm-hmm.
9: for His good.
8: Amen.
9: And her heart is able to touch other women's in the process,
6: yeah.
9: you know?
6: And that's what we're going to share today. I love that. How are you, Cindy Johnston?
10: Hey, I'm doing great. Looking
6: You've been working out in the yard, I heard.
10: Oh, yes.
6: And
10: had
6: stuff.
10: The dirt under my nails. And
6: got a little sun. Got a little sun
10: yes.
6: on you. Yeah, that's
10: fine. I love stories. Everybody has a story.
6: Mm-hmm.
10: And when you hear other people's story, there's so many times something relates to you.
6: That's so
10: and
6: true.
10: You don't feel alone anymore.
6: It's so true. I love that. Cindy Murdoch, how are you?
11: I'm doing great.
6: And
11: thank
6: we all
11: you.
6: Have stories here at the table. That's the thing. Like, everybody has a story.
11: Everybody.
6: We've all gone through something.
11: Everybody. And I think about that scripture, we're overcomers by the blood of the Lamb of
6: yeah.
11: Jesus Christ.
6: Yeah.
11: And the word of our testimony,
6: yes.
11: loving
6: yes.
11: not our life unto the death.
6: Mm-hmm. That's good.
11: So we got to share our stories.
6: Mm-hmm. We're going to share today.
11: Yeah.
6: We'd love to share. Hey, I'm glad you joined us. Sit down, get a cup of coffee or tea or water or whatever, because you want to hear this. You know, she has a passion to minister to those who've experienced the same struggles of single parenthood that she had to navigate and so much more. Please welcome Danette Crawford. Hello, young lady.
12: Hello.
6: Well, how are you?
12: Jacket is
11: I like
12: beautiful.
11: That young lady.
6: Yeah. And adjust your TV sets to hot pink
12: yes.
6: if you're wondering what color they're
12: I
6: for.
12: Love that.
6: So,
12: thank you.
6: You know, as a young girl, Danette chased her passion for the Lord and traveled, speaking and sharing the gospel. But an unexpected life event would nearly threaten everything, yet it would be the catalyst that would launch her ministry in a new direction. So let's go back and just share a little bit of your story, growing up, going to school, and I guess meeting someone at some point.
8: Yes. So I got saved at 17. I grew up going to a Methodist church. I believed in God, prayed every day, every night, but I didn't get saved until I was 17, and I went to the Holy Roller Church that I said I'd never go to.
6: Right. You have to watch out for the Holy Roller Church.
8: Yeah, yeah. They'll get
6: but
8: you every time.
6: There will be a presence there that many times can arrest people.
8: Yes. So then I became the biggest Holy Roller the church ever had. So I got saved at 17, started as a youth pastor at 19, started traveling as an evangelist at 21. Wow. So the last thing I ever expected was to be a single mom. Mm-hmm. So go through graduate school, meet my husband at my church, have the blessing of my pastor, my leadership. I'm 9 months pregnant. A couple years later, I'm 9 months pregnant with my daughter.
6: I was going to say you met her and you were not, I mean, you met him and you were 9 months pregnant. So I'm glad you said that.
8: Yeah.
6: So a couple years later, after you're married,
8: yes,
6: you get pregnant.
8: Yes.
6: How were things in that first couple of years?
8: Well, there were things that I'd never been married before, obviously. So there were things that I thought, I don't know if this is
6: normal.
8: Normal.
6: Right.
8: And so come to find out he had a sexual addiction. And when I was 6 months pregnant, I found out that he had been addicted to pornography, but there was a lot more acting out of that.
6: How did you find out about that? In like, I know there are women maybe watching that have concerns about their husband, men that have concerns about their wife. You can go either way.
8: Right. Yeah,
6: but how did you just know? Because like, you're almost really naive to this kind of behavior.
8: Exactly, because I was never exposed to this, it never even crossed my mind. So I found stuff on the computer, and that was back in the day. Mm-hmm. And of course, people that have an addiction, they're very good at lying and covering stuff up. It's become a part of the pattern. Mm-hmm. So I was like, there's only two people in this house, me and you, and I'm not real savvy, you know, on the computer.
6: And I didn't put these images on the computer.
12: Exactly.
8: Yeah. You know, so that's how. And so he continued to lie and to cover up. But then it got to the point where God was speaking to me even prophetically. And I would have dreams and God would speak to me and show me things. And so then he finally said, you know what? I can't get away with anything because God tells you everything.
6: Wow.
8: And he announced to me that he was leaving 5 days before I delivered my daughter.
6: So I'm sure that you wanted to try to make the marriage work. And I do know there are marriages that have dealt with this kind of issue, that if you have two open hearts, that there can be healing and there can be restoration.
8: Right.
6: You can't force someone to open their heart.
8: Right.
6: To the Lord, right? Did you try that? Like, let's work this out? I mean,
8: yes.
6: All y'all sit at the table have had babies, and I just want to tell you, can you imagine?
13: No.
6: Cindy, five days before you're to give birth?
13: Yeah. No.
12: I can't even imagine.
6: That he leaves?
12: Yeah.
6: So tell me what happened and just the devastation of what you went through in that moment.
8: Well, so the first thought was, I don't want to be here. All my family's 4 hours away, but my doctor's here. I didn't know what to do. And I didn't want to go and just tell everyone everything. I didn't know what to do. So I just began to pray. The Lord just said, just stay the course. I kept my doctor. I had a great doctor. Went through the labor and delivery.
6: Did you talk to him about, hey, can we work this out?
8: That was after. So after I have the baby, because I mean, 5 days is 5 days. It's like, I'm still trying to process all this. So afterwards,
6: and you had a beautiful baby
8: girl.
6: Mm-hmm. Mm-hmm. And was everything good with the delivery?
8: It was amazing. Yeah. When I'm sitting there, I'm laying there in labor and delivery, and I told the doctor, I said, this was awesome. I want to have five more. He said, you are the only lady that I've ever had that said that. And it was just, I've got those hips.
6: It was kind of supernatural, honestly.
8: It was. It was God's grace.
6: Yes. That God helped you through that.
13: Because you were by yourself, right?
8: Well, or do you have someone? He was there.
14: Some of the time.
15: Okay.
14: Yeah.
15: Okay.
6: But you kind of popped that baby out on your own.
14: Two pushes. They said she's going to be pushing for hours. Two pushes.
15: That's amazing.
6: We're all sitting here going, this is, not, this is not a fair story. Yeah. That was not my story. Okay, so you have the baby. You're happy. She's beautiful. Mm. But at the same time, you're heartbroken.
14: Right.
6: Did he come and see the baby?
14: During that season, for a little bit of time, yes. So it was... During this whole time, I'm fasting and praying, believing God for his deliverance, believing God for restoration of my marriage. And, you know, I've learned that you cannot make choices and decisions for anyone,
6: That's only true. You.
14: That's right. And so during this time, it was 9 months, literally, fasting, praying, believing God. Everybody's like, how did you lose your baby weight so fast? I'm like, you don't want to know.
6: Yeah.
14: And
6: you don't want to go that way.
14: You don't want to go that way. And but then the Lord said to me at 9 months, he said, you have to get up out of your mess and go do what I've called you to do.
6: Wow.
14: And I didn't want to hear that.
6: Yeah.
14: But I knew at that time he was saying, you're going to have to go through a divorce. You're going to be a single mom, but I'm going to be with you. And the call of God on your life has not changed.
6: Mm-hmm. You know, that's so important mm-hmm. to say, because there are people watching that they feel like now they're disqualified.
16: Yeah. Right.
6: In April, the call of God on your life never changes.
16: No, it never changes. My dad went through the same thing long before I was here, and he went through a very unwanted divorce, quit the ministry. He took himself out. But, you know, the devil
6: wants to take
16: you out.
6: You're talking about the late, amazing John Osteen. So what... Just tell us quickly that part.
16: Well, he felt like he was disqualified, even though the church kept him on. This was... He was pastoring a denominational church, and they kept him on, but he couldn't... He felt like he failed God. And went in the business world, and he couldn't get away from the fact that in the scripture, God used imperfect people. And he said, God, yes. If you can use them, then you can still use me. Later met my mom, started Lakewood Church. See, the enemy always wants to keep you from your destiny. So it's your tomorrow that he's afraid of. He doesn't want you to reach your future.
14: Right.
15: Right. And divorce does not destroy destiny.
16: It doesn't.
6: It doesn't. Cindy, I know you went through a divorce. You didn't want it. You didn't think it would ever happen. You did everything you could to save your marriage.
17: I did. And as painful as it was, God kept reassuring me that the call on my life, the destiny, didn't stop because of that.
16: Right. Yeah.
17: And, you know, I feel like people, I remember I was afraid. I wasn't afraid. It was uncomfortable to go to the grocery. It was uncomfortable to go places in that small town because everybody knew what had happened, and I felt like they were judging me and the accusations. But I just feel like unless people have walked in your shoes, my shoes, or yours, and understand, there is no way they can judge.
6: You know, you never want to see a marriage end, but if you see that someone is in a continual state of dealing with a heart that won't change for years and years and years and years, then you have to believe that God would allow.
15: Mm-hmm. Yes, a way of escape.
6: A way of escape. Exactly. Exactly.
15: Yes.
6: We're going to do a show on that, by the way. And again, we totally believe in marriage, and we will always stand for marriage. Mm-hmm. But you had that situation where there was not, there was abandonment.
14: Right.
6: And adultery, you tried?
14: And addiction.
6: And addiction?
15: And adultery.
6: Mm-hmm. And so what happened at that point? I mean, I can't imagine having a nine-month-old and God saying, okay, come on out here and preach the gospel. Yeah.
17: Exactly.
14: And you know, and you always have all of these Job's friends that are telling you all of the things mentioned.
6: Tell me what they said.
14: Well, church folks.
6: The things you don't say.
14: Church folks. Yeah.
6: Well, the church folks that have never been through anything.
14: And when they don't know the details, they fill in the blanks, they make up the story. So it was amazing, all of the stories. But the test for me, I can't make choices for anyone, but I can make choices for me.
6: Right.
14: And God said, you keep your mouth shut and you keep your heart right. Mm-hmm. And when
6: God always tells me that too, and I don't like that instruction. I don't like it. I want to go defend myself and try to talk. And he's like, just let me defend Joni, let me.
14: But you know what? True. It really was, looking back, it was a mouth test for me. Mm-hmm. And I knew I'd been in ministry all these years. I had never started my own television program. I knew for 13 years I was going to have my own program. But 1 year, so that was 9 months, at the 1 year mark, the Lord said, now I can trust you to bring the word out of your mouth because I never spoke negative.
18: Wow.
14: And I never spoke against the family. I never spoke against him. I just kept my mouth shut and my heart right. And then I got a phone call and God opened the door. And I was like, wow, God, you know, it's not about what he did, what he didn't do. Mm-hmm. I've got to pick up these pieces. Yes. I've got to grab a hold of Jesus. I have to break free from the pain, from the disappointment. Yeah. Hope deferred makes the heart sick, yes. but a longing fulfilled is a tree of life. My longing was fulfilled. I had my baby girl. Yeah. So focus on that and stop focusing on poor me.
18: Yes.
14: Don't be a whiner, you know, be a winner and go forward. And
8: Focus on what you have, not what you don't have.
14: Yes.
18: That's good. And I'm sure that you had to grieve that loss, but you never lost your hope. And there are people watching that you've gone through a similar situation, but you continue to grieve or live in the past or think, mm-hmm. if I just done this or if that, or no. You have to pick yourself up mm-hmm. and say, okay, God, what are we doing? Let's move forward. Focus on the blessings that you have. Mm-hmm. Focus on the things that are positive in your life and then move forward. And God's going to open some supernatural doors for you, but you got to let that go. You got to mm-hmm. forgive. How important is the forgiveness part, April?
16: Forgiveness is everything. I mean, forgiveness sets you free. It doesn't make them right. It sets you free. Right.
8: Yeah. The other thing is, I think if we don't forgive, we tend to relive.
18: Mm-hmm.
8: Yeah, yeah, that's true. Going around that same part of the mountain over and over again until you forgive, and then you can move up.
18: So tell us, go ahead.
19: It's so heavy on the heart, you know, and it keeps you stuck. Yeah. So it's very important to be able to move on.
18: Debilitating.
19: Yes, and give it to the Lord. So
18: how did you forgive? I mean, that's like, you had a lot of things going on there. But to me, I still can't get past the fact that here you are, you're in ministry, you met him in church. It's like everything looked right.
16: Right.
14: Perfect. See, that's the hard thing when you're like, God, I've done my best to do all the right things.
18: Right.
14: God said, Danette, you have to understand that you don't have to understand. Yeah. Mm-hmm. Just keep taking one step of obedience forward every day. And then when you get on the other side, sometimes you'll know more. Sometimes we won't know everything until we get to heaven.
18: That's right.
14: But the bottom line is, when it came down to it, I can't make choices and decisions for him. Only me.
18: That's so
14: and
18: true.
14: Keep taking those steps forward.
18: Mm-hmm. So talk about God's faithfulness in this journey.
14: He has been so faithful. And you know, you feel like, okay, this is the greatest storm. Couldn't get bigger, but it does.
18: No!
14: But the thing is you change.
18: Yeah.
14: And it's not that it gets easier. You get stronger.
18: Yes,
14: and you can handle more.
18: True.
14: So the boat rocking in the storm, we finally get a little bit of normalcy, balance. My daughter's 4. And then we get the news that he died. So then I became walking out the life of a widow.
18: How did he die?
14: And so he committed suicide.
18: Wow.
14: And that was so challenging because you don't realize it. In the back of your mind, there's always a hope for restoration.
18: It's like a little speck of light back there that goes, well, maybe.
16: Maybe.
18: Because we've seen God do supernatural things in people's lives.
14: But death is so final.
18: Right.
14: So then I had to grieve the loss of my daughter's father.
18: Mm-hmm.
14: I had to grieve the loss of my marriage. And then what I realized is sometimes we have to grieve the loss of what we never had but always dreamed to have.
16: Yes, what could have been.
14: That's difficult.
19: So good. Yeah.
14: But only God. Mm. Only God.
18: So, okay, so he passes. Did the Lord give you any assurance as far as those moments, those final moments before he took his life?
14: I just believe and trust because I know his heart. That's, you know, and again, it goes back to trusting the Lord.
18: Mm. Right.
14: Trusting the Lord. When I lost my brother, I had very specific, significant things, but I just believe the Lord. He was a great man of God. When I met him, I would not have married him if he was not, you know, and I just have to put it in the Lord's hand and keep taking steps forward.
18: Well, you know, that kind of spurs me on to share this story. I don't know who needs to hear this today, but Arthling Rippey is a dear friend of mine and was married to a minister. Their marriage fell apart. He got into all kinds of sin and really got off track with the Word of God, you know, kind of started preaching a little more humanistically, if you would, and then I think had an affair. And anyway, they ended up divorcing. And she was like you. They had two children, and he'd been a great, great man. And so she said that they got the call. She would check on him and still kind of think and hope, you know. And so much more of the story. I'll have to have her back to tell the whole story. But she said that she couldn't get a hold of him. Mm-hmm. And she said she got concerned. And that was when we have dial phones. We don't, you know, was no internet. There was no computers. There was no cell phone. So she called the police and said, I'm concerned. So she went over there with him. And when they opened the door, he was had a bottle of pills in one hand, a phone in the other, and he had taken his life. And she said she was just devastated because she was like you. She was like, okay, now I've gone through this and this and this and this and this and now this. And she was just like, God, you know, where are you? Of course, he was right there. And but she said it was, I don't know if it was like 9 months later or so, maybe a year later. She was ministering at a church, and she noticed this couple that came down the front, and this was the Holy Roller Church, but anyway, more full of the Spirit, you know. And but she noticed this nice-looking couple, and she thought, wow, they look really, really nice. They said something to the pastor, and then after the service, the pastor said that was the couple, very nice couple, and the Lord gave her a vision of your husband in his final moments during praise and worship. And Arlene was very cynical, and she's like, I don't want to hear that. And the pastor said, okay, no problem, but here's the number if you ever would like to call. So then she gets back home in another state. I think it was in Michigan. She gets back to Florida, and she can't quit thinking about it. So she says she's going to try him out a little bit. So she calls, you know, like, this is Arlene Rippey. I understand you had a vision about my husband during praise and worship. And she's like, I was wondering, what color shirt did he have on? And the lady said, blue.
20: Wow.
18: Well, and he did.
20: Wow.
18: And then she said, well, what color was his hair and how was it combed? And the lady described it perfectly.
20: Look at God.
18: And then she said, okay, she believed. And she said, what did you see? And she said, I saw, it's hard for me to tell this without crying, but she said, I saw angels at every window and every door. And I saw his head in the lap of an angel that was ministering great kindness to him. And how he was repenting as he was dying. You know, he knew the Lord. He had served God. He had done great things. And she said, I know that he made things right.
20: Amen.
18: So that's for somebody that the enemy's been tormenting you about a family member, maybe that happened to. But just know that God's grace and his mercy, even in those final moments, will reach out. And maybe that encourages you as well.
8: Yes. And Joni, the word says, anyone who calls upon the name of the Lord shall be saved.
18: Yes.
8: So we don't know, but at the last moment, someone just says, Jesus.
18: Right. Yeah.
8: And that's all it takes.
18: And I wouldn't recommend going that way. I mean, I think you really need to understand, if anybody's contemplating suicide, the devastation that you leave behind.
20: Yes.
18: But
20: yes,
18: that God loves you, and you can make it through whatever situation you're in right
8: just
18: now.
8: Like Danette.
18: And so you made it through that. Then did you continue on in ministry? And what are you thinking about your future?
14: Yes, we did. It was a challenging year or two there after those years. And then it was just really continuing to make the choice to have a mindset that I'm going to break free of this circumstance, of this situation, because God always has greater. Always has greater. You say, I'm 95 years old. No. There's always greater coming. You haven't made it to heaven yet, right? So greater is coming. And so keeping that focus on focusing forward of the next season and enjoying my daughter. She's such a blessing.
19: So what were the struggles that you had being a single mom?
14: Oh, girl, we don't have enough time, but I will give you a condensed version. So immediately was finances, because I have a newborn baby. So I wrote
18: a
14: book.
18: And you don't have a husband.
14: And I don't have a husband.
18: Yeah.
14: And I said, well, here I am. And but God, I thought I knew how to walk by faith all those years as an evangelist.
19: Yeah.
14: Let me tell you, give me this day my daily bread. And God has never failed us. But you know what? If I could not walk by faith then, believe in God for diapers and baby food, there's no way I could believe God for millions of dollars that our ministry's budget is now.
20: Wow.
14: So that was a big one. And then making the choice to get past what everyone else thinks, it just doesn't even matter.
20: Yes. That's
14: and so, my greatest stronghold growing up was rejection, a spirit of rejection. So when your husband has a sexual addiction, major rejection. Right. Yeah. People in the church saying things, major rejection. And I had to learn to be rejection proof. Mm, if I'm so not going to be rejection proof, I'm just going to quit right here in the pit. I have to make the decision to be rejection proof and getting that word in me and meditating it, but getting it from here to here and living it out.
20: So talk to someone who needs to be rejection proofed.
21: Yes.
20: Like you have just faced rejection. You can't get past it. Talk to them now, Danette.
14: I just want to encourage you today that if that is you, you're just so gripped with the rejection that life and circumstances and situations have brought your way. You need to know today who you are in Christ. Number one, you're his precious child. He loves you so much. He died on the cross for you. And if you've never accepted Jesus, you have got to get out of that pit of sin and brokenness by accepting Jesus and calling on him as your Lord and Savior. And then you go forward by meditating the word, knowing who you are, what the word tells you. The word is the truth, and the truth will set you free in every situation, in every circumstance. And then surround yourself with people that are women and men of faith. Don't get on a detour. So many people get on a detour when they're in a challenging life circumstance. Press into God, and he'll always carry you through.
20: And for people who don't have a personal relationship with Jesus, just talk to them real quickly, simply, how do they do that?
14: Romans 10:9-10 says, if you believe in your heart and confess with your mouth, and I want to just lead you in this today. Say, Jesus,
20: I know
14: that you're the Son of God.
20: That you're the Son of God.
14: And that you died,
20: on the cross,
14: For me.
20: For me.
14: To be forgiven of all my sin.
20: To be forgiven of all my sins.
14: Come into my heart.
20: Come into my heart.
14: Right now.
20: Right now.
14: As my Lord and Savior.
20: As my Lord and Savior.
14: Thank you, Lord, that I'm saved.
20: Thank you, Lord, that
14: I'm born again.
20: I'm born again.
14: And I'm a part of the family of God in Jesus' name.
20: Our family of God in Jesus' name.
14: Amen. And I want to just tell you that God is a father to the fatherless.
20: Yes, he is.
14: I love it. He's been such
20: a husband. He's the husband to the widow.
14: Yes.
20: He absolutely is. And it's no accident today that you are watching to hear all of this. Like, you really needed to hear it. We are out of time, but I want you to know today that God loves you so much, and no matter what circumstance you find yourself in right now, he is with you. You are not alone. He wants to break you free of all of your pain and fear, whatever you've gone through, divorce, a debilitating disease, a loss of a husband or wife or a loved one, and he really does want to change your life, transform your mindset, and give you hope and a future. Jeremiah 29:11, my favorite scripture. You should look that up. But if you're watching today and you really need the Lord to step in and shatter all the negative words the enemy has spoken over you, or maybe you prayed that prayer with us, which is amazing. That's why we do this. There's a toll-free number on the screen that you can call, and wonderful prayer partners that are standing by that are always ready to pray with you and encourage you. I'd love to send you a free book entitled Now What? And today's a new day. And, you know, you've heard us talk about it, but, I mean, a Bible that you can understand, that's important. To begin to read, maybe in the book of John, the book of Psalms, and just allow the Holy Spirit to speak to you through God's Word. Yes. The Bible is so powerful, and the Word of God is so powerful. That there's a verse that says, thy word have I hid in my heart, that I might not sin against thee. And so it's important for us to read the word of God and hear what God has to say to us. Also, surround yourself with the right kind of people and try to find a church. The Holy Spirit can lead you to a church that believes in the whole counsel of God, in the word of God. And so the Holy Spirit can direct you. Well, I do want to thank Danette for joining us at the table. Be sure to pick up a copy of, she's got a devotional called Break Free. It's available now. 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Let us know how today's Table Talk has touched your heart. I want to thank you for watching. And the one thing I noticed, ladies, I know you'll agree with me about Danette, she doesn't have any residue of the pain that she went through. True. I'm telling you, folks, only Jesus can do that.
16: Yes.
20: I mean, he can heal those broken places. Yes. Let him do it for you today. Yes. Come on, try it. You will not be the same on the other side of it. Thank you so much for watching. We'll see you next time. Bye-bye for today.
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26: Hi, I'm Dr. Doug Weiss, and for over 40 years as a licensed psychologist, I've helped countless individuals heal from life's deepest hurts and challenges. 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Today's guest is president of the Christian Men's Network. This is a global movement reaching over 100 nations, literally changing the world by changing the hearts of men. Please welcome Paul Cole to Healing Time. Hey, how you doing?
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26: Yes. Now, not everyone knows who you are, but this is a big ministry. I mean, this has been going on for a long time, you know, countless amounts of men. And we'll let you get into that in a little bit. But everything starts with a story, a testimony.
27: Yeah.
26: So walk us through Paul's
27: The story, the background.
26: Yeah, kind of how you came to Christ and, you know, living with your dad. Like, just how did
27: I'll give you the brief thing, because we had really different backgrounds. You know, I had a dad who was there, right? Had a dad who was there, but at the same time, he was so fully engaged in his ministry. He didn't really disciple his children.
26: Okay.
27: So it's, you
26: that
27: know,
26: happens
27: if you
26: a lot.
27: Will.
26: Especially in that generation.
27: Yeah, no question.
26: Right.
27: And so I grew up in Santa Cruz, California. Surfer on the coast, child of the 60s, Haight Ashbury, all that kind of stuff, and all that sort of influence. And out of that had to come to my own grip with who Christ is in my life. So I was in all of that. The Jesus People movement started.
26: As the hippie or as the preacher?
27: I was the surfer. I was the surfer guy.
26: Okay. So you're the guy coming to church in shorts and hair.
27: And then I had a band, and, you know, as one did back then. Had a band, that kind of stuff. So this is the last thing I ever expected to be doing, was ministry to men in that sense. At the same time, you know, you see this in your life. You grow up, yeah. You look around, and you go, man, this is jacked up. Mm-hmm. These guys I'm hanging with, they're a mess. Mm-hmm. What's the common thread? The common thread is fatherlessness. Mm-hmm. So it was later in life where my father really came to grips with, hey, I made ministry my mistress. And I wasn't there for my children in the way I should have been. And so he wrote
1: He came to you with that?
27: Oh, yeah. We had conversations about it, but that wasn't until my 20s, you know, at that point. And he wrote a book called Maximize Manhood, began to major in ministry to men. I was in television and media. So I was at TBN when it started. We had one camera in a little warehouse. So I was there when all that started and the whole thing began to explode. We started doing television programs, and that was my business. So I stayed.

0: foundation for a lot of that movement, because before then it would have been like maybe
1: it was just pancakes.
0: Gospel businessmen, you know.
1: Well, it was full gospel with Demas, which I worked with Demas for a number of years back in the day in the 70s. But the fact is that because most pastors are taught how to preach sermons, not how to disciple men, most men are taught how to listen to sermons, not how to study the Word of God.
0: Right.
1: So what we've created is a generation of men who are biblically illiterate. Mm-hmm. So biblically illiterate men do illegal things. And so it's basically, and this is the thing you begin to attack when you wrote about God, sex, and men, you know, and the things you begin to walk into. My father was parallel to that.
0: He talks a lot about the fornication, sexual idolatry and stuff like that, which was an early part of the conversation. You know, for the church.
1: Well, the problem was, in that sense, Doug, it wasn't the conversation. Mm-hmm. Because if you showed up at the pancake breakfast, and then you showed up at church, you were good.
0: Right.
1: Didn't matter what your private life was. Didn't matter the addictions or
0: derelictions. Well, it kind of goes hand in hand with culturally back then, you know, if you just provided for your family, you were a good dad. You know what I'm saying?
1: And see, here's the thing. Those things have never changed, have they?
0: I think they're changing, and I think that movements like yours are making a difference because we're moving away from just hearing to having community. See, when Jesus called all of the disciples, he said, come follow me. The next thing he did is he connected with a group of men.
1: Yeah.
0: You know what I'm saying? It's like, follow me. Here's 12 guys you don't know. Okay. And hang out with them. Because
1: we're going to do life together. Socioeconomic.
0: Oh my gosh. Everything was different. Personalities. And I think that's what the men's movement has brought is, in not just the big event types, but the types that do groups, that do the face-to-face, and how are you really doing?
1: Well, here's the thing, Doug, and we've talked about this a lot, you and I have, and we talk about this in the Ministry to Men, is that you could have great crowds with great sermons, but you'll never change a nation until you disciple the men.
0: Right.
1: Because when you change the hearts of fathers, you change everything.
0: I totally agree with
1: changes that. Changes the atmosphere. Changes the multiplication, changes the things that happen in people's lives.
0: Not just in the family, but culture. I mean, cultures have...
1: There you go.
0: There's been research on that. The fatherlessness is the major factor in crime, in social decay, and other things like that. So we know that dads are very important, husbands are important, that men are important. No matter what... That's why the culture is so attacking men and so feminizing them.
1: Well, you know. Satan's trying to tear down the image of God. What's the image of God? The family.
0: That's right.
1: Because God, before God was anything else, he was God in community, amen. God in family.
0: Amen.
1: So what is Satan going to do is attack the family, going to attack that image of God. Mm-hmm. And where's the headship of that? It's the father. Mm-hmm. So, and I'm not saying it's just a man who's married. I'm talking about the spirit of a father.
0: Yeah.
1: Men who accept responsibility.
0: That could be... The guy who's semi-retired, who just takes on some 20 or 30-year-olds for breakfast once a week.
1: There you go, man.
0: The Word of God and says, hey, let's talk. Let's talk about your parenting. Let's talk about your wife. How you doing, man?
1: There you go.
0: I really love you. Like, this is, we're not talking about you at home going and starting a big Promise Keepers movement. Okay. We're talking about you at home taking material like Maximize Manhood or many others. And or just the Word of God, and just hanging around for breakfast, right? And
1: we're the Word of God's been pretty good.
0: Yeah, just
1: for a long
0: get together and talk, because we've lost the mentoring spirit. We have more of a let's go to the movies.
1: Well,
0: when it comes to church.
1: Here's the thing: it's we want to get into this, but the spirit of a father, and that's what I had with my dad. Talk about growing up, okay? He didn't necessarily disciple me sitting down like I did with my sons when they were 9 and 10.
0: Right, right.
1: I took them through a book called Strong Men in Tough Times, my dad wrote, about the life of Daniel. And so I took them through that, and I had them write in those books, this is who they are.
0: Right.
1: Their identity, establishing their identity. So, but my dad did model for me what it was to be a stalwart man. Mm-hmm. So when he modeled that, I saw that. So when I moved away from following Christ.
0: Right, you knew you moved away.
1: Oh, I knew I moved away. Yeah, that's exactly right. It's like, yeah, I'm not sure. Yeah. Yeah, there wasn't any, I'm not sure if this is right or wrong. There was a, this was not right or wrong. So so then moving back into being a follower of Christ, the fact is
0: how,
1: that.
0: How did that moment happen? Like, where were you? Were you on the beach? Were you in church? Were you, were you in the middle of the forest? Like, when did that moment happen?
1: Yeah, that's a really good question. I really do think that my center, if you will, that it started when I was 5 years old.
0: Sure.
1: And walked down the altar as a young man.

0: my dad's church. I really do believe that did happen, surfing the coast of California. Mm-hmm. Just looking at nature, you know, because the Bible says all nature cries out. Mm-hmm. So that began in that setting. And then I put myself in a setting, whether it was First Assembly in Santa Cruz, mm-hmm, or Calvary Chapel in Costa Mesa on Sunflower.
1: Home. You start going home.
0: Exactly.
1: Spiritually, you start going home.
0: Well, that's it. It's just, when we talk about the spirit of a father, Paul said this. He said, he said this to the church of Corinth. He said, you have 10,000 instructors, but not many fathers.
1: That's a good word.
0: And the key is, an instructor gives you what he knows, but a father gives you who he is.
1: Yes, yes, that's a
0: good
1: word.
0: So a father wants his child to do better. You look at your children. Mm. I know, you look at your children, our grandchildren now, yeah, and you sure. go, I want this child to be incredible, sure, to do better.
1: Right.
0: That's the spirit of a father.
1: Amen.
0: An instructor says, yeah, you know, I taught him that stuff, or takes pride in it, or whatever it may be. And you've got thousands of people who will give you advice.
1: Sure.
0: But you have very few who will give you their heart.
1: Sure, sure.
0: That's the key.
1: A professor might give you a degree, but a dad will show you the way.
0: Yeah.
1: The way of life. And okay, so then, I mean, your story, okay, so you come back to Christ. How did God move you from the, you know, the camera, the TV thing, your business,
0: yeah,
1: to like, you know what, I need you over here. I need, because a lot, yeah, of us at home, God has called us to do different stuff,
0: yeah,
1: and he moves us from plumber to preacher, you know, and stuff like that.
0: Yeah.
1: And he goes, okay, I need you over here. How did he get you to go over there?
0: We had a great season with what we did. We helped, well, I moved to Texas, where we're located now, mm-hmm, in the main headquarters of Daystar. We moved to Texas in order to set up a television ministry for James Robinson.
1: Mm-hmm. Okay.
0: Great friend.
1: Life Outreach, great, know, great, yeah, program.
0: And so we started that with a little folding table and a couple metal folding chairs. And God's just blessed it. And then we began to do that for a lot of other people. And the joke is sort of, if you remember Jerry Falwell, mm-hmm, it was from Jerry Falwell to Willie Nelson. Mm-hmm. And so we helped start 40 years ago. We started Farm Aid with Willie, and he and I worked together and built that. And then worked with Jerry on his Save Adoption program and a lot of other people. Mm-hmm. Well, my dad began to speak, and God began to just bless it as he began to speak to men. He resigned his church. Pat Robertson was a big part of that. Mm-hmm. Daystar covered a bunch of his events, mm-hmm, you know, when Daystar came into being. And he became a mentor to a couple men who had great influence, Bill McCartney, mm-hmm, and Chuck Norris. And he became a mentor to those men in the 90s. Which then helped launch some of the men's movement things, and mm-hmm, you know, and Chuck Norris speaking into what it is to be a real man.
1: Amen.
0: And beginning to speaking into that. So there came that time where I had to go to South Africa and kind of set up some things, mm-hmm, for what we were going to do with Christian Men's, yeah, Network, the ministry. That started in Newport Beach on his kitchen table 47 years ago, almost, wow, 50 years ago.
1: Wow.
0: And so I have to go there and set some things up. And I realize now I've actually got to get up and be in a pulpit, which I had never wanted to do. Mm-hmm. I mean, we got a lot of friends who are sons of ministers.
1: Right. That's what they crave to do.
0: They're comfortable.
1: Yeah.
0: I remember talking to one friend of mine, pastors a large church. And he said when he was like 10 years old, he was dreaming about it. I go, dude, you were dreaming about being in a pulpit? Are you kidding me? Like, I was dreaming about making movies and surfing waves.
1: Right.
0: It was a whole different paradigm. So I realized I had to start doing that. My father passed away 23 years ago this, mm-hmm, month. And it was 5 years after he passed away that through the urging of a number of friends, mm-hmm, Dale Bronner, Pat Robertson, Robert Berger and a number of others, they came and said, you know what? You need to relaunch this because there's something going on,
1: yeah,
0: here.
1: Yeah, yeah.
0: And so 15 years ago, we relaunched Christian Men's Network, Maximize Manhood.
1: So that's
0: and
1: when now, God kind of called you over.
0: Yeah, that's when it
1: You need to pick up the
0: shifted.
1: Mantle.
0: You and at
1: pick,
0: the
1: it's
0: same,
1: a mantle. It was a real mantle.
0: Yeah.
1: You had to pick it up.
0: Yeah, at the same time, we had planted a church, which I had never expected.
1: Here in Texas,
0: do.
1: Yeah.
0: Yeah, here in Texas. My son, Brandon, in Fort Worth Pastor's Gallery Church, which, mm-hmm, is that church we started years ago. So all those things came together, and it was, if I hadn't done that, Doug, if I hadn't been willing to get uncomfortable and do something that was really, if you will, to me, it was cross-grain. Mm-hmm. Like, I'm getting, I used to be the guy back here, right, like these people.
1: Behind the cameras, right.
0: Yeah, behind the cameras saying, hey, do this, do that, don't do, mm-hmm, that. And now I'm sitting here at a pulpit or in front of the camera, very uncomfortable. But if you're not willing to do things that are uncomfortable, you'll never arrive at that thing that God's called you to.
1: I want you to take a moment on that note. And I want you to talk to the men that are at home to encourage them to take a step. Meet with some guys, do Maximize Man, get out. Like, just talk about, as a man, you went through that uncomfortable thing, but with the fruit that God has done after that step. So encourage them to take a step.
0: Yeah, I believe that as you and I are walking through this conversation, I believe right now the power of God is touching your life and you're sensing something like, man, there's something happening in my heart. And what do I do with that? One of the greatest issues that we have as men is the word start. And Don Shula said, start is the thing that stops most men. And so the thing to start with is go to your local church, go to your pastor, say, hey, I want to start something. I want to take Maximize Manhood, Man in the Mirror, whatever it may be. I want to start something. And then it's not grabbing some big thing. It's a couple men, cup of coffee. We've got a friend, Bobby D., up in Lancaster, Pennsylvania. He's a trucker, has a trucking company. Bobby D said, man, I gotta do something. And he grabbed three men. Now he started having coffee at 6 a.m. every Saturday. Well, now there's 60 men that crowded into that room because men around you need what you have in your life. And that is a sense of purpose, direction, and a consistent witness of who Christ is in our lives. So I want you to know you have it in you. And you can do this. What you need to do is just start where you are with what you have. Let me say one other thing, Doug, as we speak to men who may have families. Before you talk to your children about God, talk to God about your children.
1: The encouragement is just start. You know, we got lots of stuff on our website. We got Maximum Manhood. It could be, there's so many men's materials. But the Bible itself, I mean, just grab two guys and do something. You know, if you open your home, open your Facebook group, open your life, and just make a 7 a.m. slot or a 6 a.m. slot on Thursday morning at Chick-fil-A or some other place close by you. You know, I see it happen all the time.
0: Yeah.
1: It's just two or three guys doing life together.
0: Well,
1: and that's the community that I think the church needs to.
0: It's brotherhood.
1: That's brotherhood. That's it. Like, we have support groups in my counseling center.
0: Right.
1: And those guys are brothers because they talk about the big stuff.
0: Right.
1: In that minute, they talk about their marriage. They talk about their life. They talk about if they're reading the word. They get accountable to each other. And it's holy.
0: You know, I mean, here's the thing. What happens, part of the barrier is, you know, we have these layers, right? And we really don't want somebody to be here. So you don't have to start there. You don't have to start meeting with a couple guys and go, all right, hey, tell me about your secret sin.
1: Sure. No, that's not going to start.
0: You know, the thing is, it's a conversation. So you start with, hey, you know what? And that's why the beauty of having a book or material or say, hey, let's go through the book of John together.
1: Totally.
0: What does it mean to you?
1: Start with 1 John. It's only 5 chapters, right?
0: Yeah, well, there you go. 1 John. Yeah. But you know, what does this say? What does it mean that when Jesus came as a light?
1: Right.
0: What does that mean in your life? Well, it means things, I can see things more clearly.
1: Yes.
0: What is that? Well, more clearly probably speaks of wisdom. You know that I've got wisdom in my life. Well, what is wisdom? Right? So now we're starting to look at things.
1: Right.
0: And don't worry about the fact that you pick your phone up and Google something.
1: Right.
0: Or whatever.
1: Try to figure it out. Sure.
0: But, so look into it. And what that does is begin to start conversations. And that's the key to it all.
1: Amen.
0: Is brotherhood and community. You know, I've got a friend, Eddie Leo, who heads up our ministry in Indonesia, in Jakarta. Pastor is one of the world's largest churches now. But he started that church and started his ministry to men based on a principle of, it's called havruta, which is a Greek word that means brotherhood, relationship. And he said, let's just get three people together and start with that, groups of three.
1: Yeah.
0: So they started that, and now they've taken over 1 million men through Maximize Manhood.
1: Wow.
0: Just in Indonesia.
1: Wow.
0: In our conference that we had a few months ago in, well, it was on an island that was, we don't talk about it. A lot of these men are under great persecution.
1: Yeah, because Muslim
0: area. There were men from 19 countries there. So you've got a lot of different religions and faiths that try to exterminate Christians. And so as we met with 700 leaders, what we look at now is these small groups of men have multiplied. you know, to tens of thousands of groups in Asia.
1: Wow.
0: It's just God. Mm. That's the only way to explain it, that you've got groups across Brazil or things like that. But it doesn't start with this large thing.
1: Right.
0: We get this big picture. You know, and if you're a pastor or leader, it doesn't start because you have 100% of all your men. I mean, Gideon won a battle with just 300, 1%.
1: Right.
0: And the 1% changes the 10%, and the 10% changes the culture.
1: That's right.
0: So you just start with that group of men.
1: Amen. Well, that's really, really encouraging. And I want to, when we come back, I want to talk more about Maximize Manhood, and I want to talk about how anybody who can read, which is most of you listening, yeah, can open this material and walk through some of the topics, yeah, and start to do what Jesus said, go make disciples. Yeah. He didn't say go watch TV. He didn't say just go be entertained or spend.
0: Yeah. I think watching TV is okay.
1: What? Christian TV is okay. after that, if you're not on Christian TV, you're on your own, okay? Because that's the devil's playground and you're on your own. You've got to pick and choose. Yeah. There's good and bad. So listen, we'll be right back with Paul.
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1: Welcome back to Healing Time. We're here with Paul Cole, and I want to spend some time talking about your book, Maximize Manhood, mm-hmm, okay? And I want to talk about it in a way, I mean, give me some of the ideas that are good. I love it. I was gleaning through it again, because I remember reading it when I was like 19 years old.
0: Yeah,
1: you know,
0: yeah.
1: And I thought, wow, this is a good book. And it has a lot of really good things about, you know, sexuality, purity, accountability, your wife, your kids. It kind of covers a lot of areas. It
0: deals with who we are as men at right. the core of our heart.
1: How we and some of the functions we have to have. So what is... what are a couple key ideas? But then I wanted to go quickly into how does a man take that and maybe this.
0: Yeah, which is the workbook that goes with it.
1: Right, and start developing some relationships. So give me a couple things
0: how
1: to maximize
0: manhood. One of the key things that we deal with this is maturity. Maturity mm-hmm. doesn't come with age. It comes with the acceptance of responsibility.
1: I mean, that's so well said. I mean, you're preaching my sermon, you know. One of the things I love about the book is that it talks about, you know, if you're blaming other people, you're not growing up. You're responsible for you. You might be, maybe something happened to you, but you're responsible how you responded. Mm-hmm. You know, and your dad's very, very good about like,
0: yeah,
1: you're responsible.
0: Yeah.
1: Live with it.
0: That's it.
1: And then if you can start with that premise, you can mature.
0: Well, there you go. Maturity, let's just talk about that for a second. What is maturity? Maturity is the willingness to make the right choice. If you will, the character to make the right choice, even when the extenuating circumstances and context of the moment would cause you to do something else. That's maturity. So you can be a mature young man at 18. You can be mature at 18, make right choices. Mm. You can still be immature at 38.
1: Oh, no, he's 70.
0: And somebody right now is thinking, no, 58.
1: No, I've got it. I've been counseling men for 40 years.
0: I know you have.
1: And I've seen some pretty immature people at an older age. But
0: So that's what we deal with in Maximize Manhood. Mm-hmm. To be a real man is to be like Jesus Christ. So the phrase that, if you will, we talked about Chuck Norris earlier, the phrase that really rocked his world was that manhood and Christ-likeness are synonymous.
1: Amen.
0: To be a real man is to be more like Jesus Christ. Mm. And when he caught that, he wrote an article in New York Times and was syndicated about, I always thought I was a real man because I was a tough guy on television.
1: Sure.
0: I was a karate world champion, all these things. He said, but I didn't know what it was to be a real man. Because to be a real man is actually to serve others.
1: That's right. Men, are you serving anyone other than you and your family? That answer tells you if you're Christ-like.
0: Mm-hmm.
1: It just tells you if you're Christ-like.
0: Yeah.
1: Like I sit here and I don't get paid any extra to do this. I've been doing the Healing Times for free ever since it started. Okay, I don't take a dime from Healing Times budget at all because this is my way of serving.
0: Right.
1: You know what I'm saying? And I serve in other ways, of course. But so men, and you need to really answer, they need to answer that question.
0: No, you know, we have to answer the question.
1: Because if we do a conference, we say, how many of you are serving outside of yourself and your family? How many of you have like some kind of thing that you do that serves others? Raise your hand. It goes like that.
0: Well, the basic question, you know, and this is what you deal with and what we deal with as men. Basic question is, do I measure up? Do I measure up? You know, what? Why am I here? Do I measure up? Am I really a man? And so the only way to really measure that is measure it against the Word of God, right?
1: That's right.
0: Because truth is not fluid. Mm-hmm. Truth has a center. Truth is a person. Truth is Jesus Christ.
1: Well, and spirituality isn't about like just memorizing scripture, which is a good thing and a great thing. I read the Bible every day and I'm mm-hmm. all into that. That's wonderful. But really your spiritual muscles come from serving.
0: Mm.
1: You know, Jesus called them out. And then he built community, and then he sent them out to serve.
0: And he sent them out.
1: Okay? And they had to learn how to serve. Okay, now all of them served in their businesses. They were all entrepreneurs. They were all business people. They knew how to serve their community. They knew how to turn a buck, okay? But they needed to serve without taking a money, taking a cloak, and doing that kind of stuff. And it was a calling to service. And I think the Maximize Manhood material, and I really encourage you, go get this. Okay, give us the website before we go too far.
0: It's Christian Men's Network, but it's cmn.men.
1: CMN.men.
0: Don't go to CNN. Not going to help you.
1: CMN,
0: Christian Men's Network.men.
1: Because I do want people to say, hey, I can do this.
0: Yeah.
1: Okay. Give me a testimony of maybe some average guy who like did it and just started, like your truck driver guy. But give me another story of like some guy who like, all right, you know, I'll jump in.
0: Bobby D.
1: And it just blew.
0: Yeah. There was a man in outside of Pompeii, Brazil, and he kind of stumbled into it. His wife had said, you are jacked up, you know, we're done. And so he had a friend that was going to a men's small group mm-hmm. at a church. And he goes, man, I'm having troubles. The guy goes, hey, why don't you come to this? So he basically stumbles in.
1: Mm-hmm.
0: And they give him a book in mm-hmm. Portuguese, right? Mm-hmm. We're in 50 languages. So they give him a book. He's like, I don't know. I know what it is to be a man. I'm pretty mm-hmm. tough. I can drink with the best. And he starts looking at it and he realizes, because the light of the Word of God begins to shine on him, he realizes, dude, she's right.
1: Yeah.
0: The problem here, you know, the one thing about making bad choices in our lives, and the one thing that's always hit me is every bad decision in my life, there's one constant. I was there.
1: I was there.
0: You know?
1: And we all can.
0: And so that man's life radically changed over the period of about 3 months, and it changed him. Changed his family, restored his marriage.
1: Amen.
0: And he's now a leader in that church.
1: Amen. Well, we want you to be able to do the same thing for other men. Now, I'm not talking about just you, because we know that our Daystar audience, most of you read your Bible, most of you go to church. But can you disciple a few people? We know many of you are on social media. 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And this one would be a great one to share with all your guy friends. So just put it on your social media and do that. Listen, we love you. And I want to encourage you, go love some guys. I hope you're enjoying today's episode. But before we finish, I want to tell you about Jesus and how simple it is to make the most important decision of your life. If you've walked away from him or you've never made him Lord of your life, you can do that right now. Just repeat this prayer with me out loud. 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And until next time, share Jesus with somebody.
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last stop. Clean boy tied it up. Break through the padlock. Roll like Gallagher. But I ain't playing no games. Me and Josh had a talk. Thought I made the right moves, my career not adding up. Met some Christian artists who think they celebrities. I went to 3 award shows, I fell asleep.

0: This is Shauna on Johnny Erickson Tata Sharing Hope. I know you're going to love this story from Johnny about the love she has for her sister.
1: Just recently, I had a chance to FaceTime with my sister, JK. And even though we live on opposite ends of the country, it was so wonderful to see her smile and hear her voice right there on my screen, on my iPhone. I miss her so, especially now that we are getting older and I do not have the chance to visit our farm in Maryland like I used to. Besides catching up on family news, Jay and I spent our FaceTime mainly sharing memories. Good memories, the kind that when you reflect on them, you feel stronger, you feel happier, more grateful to God for family. So I thought I would recount for you one of those special memories. You see, after my diving accident in which I broke my neck and became paralyzed, after my long hospitalization and rehab, I went to live with my sister Jay on the farm. She did everything to make me feel welcomed, like I still fit there in the farmhouse, even though my clunky wheelchair was wider than her hallways. She smoothed over those rough spots and went the extra effort to make me, a new quadriplegic, still feel like a part of things. It's one reason why I loved helping her make dinner. Now, that sounds strange saying because I couldn't use my hands. I could not open the refrigerator. I can't hold a mixer or reach for a saucepan. Besides, Jay's kitchen was so narrow, like a kitchen galley with not much room, so small, I couldn't even get my wheelchair near the stove. But Jay made every effort to draw me close and include me. She would walk over to me, whipping a bowl of mashed potatoes that were resting on her hip, and she'd tilt them my way and say, "Think these are creamy enough, Johnny?" She let me taste them and then ask, "Should I add more milk? What do you think?" Now, I knew Jay didn't need my advice. My sisters and I all knew that besides mother, that she was the best cook in the family. Still, she did not flaunt that. She instead got down on my level, as it were, in order to include me and make me a part of things. And it meant the world. What do you know? I was helping her make dinner. My sister is such a great example of Romans 15, where it says, quote, "Now we who are strong ought to bear the weaknesses of those without strength, and not just please ourselves." Wow, that's powerful. I'm going to say it again. In fact, if you are gifted and you're capable, strong, and skilled, don't do things just to please yourself. Instead, lower yourself to the level of someone who is not gifted or capable, someone who is weak and unskilled. It might be someone in your family with a disability, someone in your church or community. Wherever there is weakness and need, there is an opportunity for you to make God shine, to live out humility, an opportunity to think less of yourself and more of someone else.
0: Well, friend, as usual, Johnny gives us a different way of relating and a different way of connecting. She gives us the biblical way, knowing that when there's a need or weakness in the mix, it always means a new normal. And it always requires reliance on our Lord Jesus. 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And if you know someone who's weak and needs help, share their name with us too, would you? We want to pray for them. And then reach out to that friend. Make them feel a part of things, just like Johnny's sister did with Johnny. You'll be living out Romans 15, just like Jay. Let's follow Jay's example. And God bless you, friend. Thanks for listening to Johnny Erickson Tata Sharing Hope.
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0: Good news of great joy. 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

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Good music, good people, good company. 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

0: This is Ann Graham Lotz with Daily Light for Daily Living. Hurricane season is a terrifying time for those in locations that bear the brunt of the storm's wrath. But many people across our nation and the world are experiencing storms that are just as devastating, yet not as obvious. Storms that leave shattered lives, broken hearts, and shredded hopes. My extended family has not been exempt from storms. As I've cried out to God, He has reminded me of five things that cannot be destroyed. I have His purpose. I have His prayers. I have His presence. I have His peace, and I have His power. Listen to me. Isaiah 6 verse 1 says, "In the year that King Uzziah died, I saw the Lord seated on a throne, high and exalted. When the storm comes, don't look back or around or ahead. Look up and ask God to give you a fresh vision of His purpose, prayers, presence, peace, and power. Open your eyes to Him." This is Ann Graham Lotz.
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2: 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As it turns out, my six-year-old grandson, Jackson Timothy, has questions for me. Jackson, do you have a question for me, for your Pop-Pop, right here on the radio?
3: Yeah, I do. What was your favorite toy when you were a kid?
2: I had a lot of favorite toys. One of them was a toy that almost every grandparent listening will say they had. Something called a slinky. Do you have a slinky?
3: Yeah.
2: Yeah. Do you make it go down the stairs?
3: Yeah.
2: Yeah. I love the slinky. So much so that I actually know the song. Slinky, a slinky, for fun it's a wonderful toy. Then it goes into all the different kinds of slinkies. A slinky dog, a slinky train. I won't go into all
4: Pop-up
2: that.
4: Pop-up slinky was probably metal.
2: Yeah, of course.
4: Your slinky, Jackson, is plastic, and it's rainbow color.
2: The rainbow color is cool, but the plastic?
4: I know. The metal ones are better.
2: Yeah. Anyway, next question.
3: What were you like when you were 6 years old?
2: Well, I was 6'2". And I had long black hair down to my waist.
4: No.
2: No. I was a pretty little guy. I was very into drawing and very into playing. And I rode my bicycle everywhere. And I went to the park lots. And things were simpler because, as the grandmas and grandpas are listening now will know, we felt a little freer to go outside and play, and a little safer sometimes than it feels now without mummies or daddies or grandmas or grandpas with us. But I was a pretty happy kid.
3: What is something about me that makes you smile?
2: You know what makes me smile is when you explain things to me. So if we're talking about Sonic or cars or things like that, and you explain things to me, do you remember when you said to me, "Mac is too big"? That's Mac is the big truck from Cars.
4: Yep.
2: And it wouldn't fit somewhere. And he looked at me and he said, "Mac is too big." I love when you explain things to me. I think most grandparents like when their grandkids really talk to them, not just like, "I want a cookie," or "I want to watch TV," or "I want to do whatever else." But when you start to explain your world and what's interesting to you, and all the details and things that I don't understand, that's my favorite, is when you explain things to me. That makes me smile and really happy.
3: What is something I have taught you?
2: Well, you know what you always teach me? is to be honest. Quite often when I'm joking around and say, like, "Well, we'll do this," and you go, "That's not true, Pop Pop," or "Don't say it that way. We can't do that." And I'm just joking around, but you're always like, "No, we have to be honest." And I like that part of you. I like the part of you that just is, young and thoughtful and innocent and wants us to be truthful.
3: But what's your best memory of me?
2: Do you remember on New Year's Day we were wearing shiny hats and you were about 2 or 3 years old and we were walking around going, Happy New Year, Happy New Year. We marched into the living room.
3: I remember. Mommy showed me a video of that.
2: You remember it?
3: Yeah.
2: And it's so cool. You're so little that I'm walking up front and you're walking behind me and we're just screaming, Happy New Year, Happy New Year. And we march around the living room and then right back into the bedroom and everyone's just like, what just happened? It's just people just came into the and we were screaming, yelling. I love that. And then when Pop-Pop, you remember I had a book come out, Pop-Pop's Nursery Rhyme Parade. And before I did the big book launch, I have a great picture of me reading the book just to you. And you're sitting in front of me on a stool just staring at me while I read it. Do you remember that?
3: No.
4: You don't remember that? We have a picture, but Jackson.
2: I'm going to show you the picture.
4: Do you remember we were recently reading the Nursery Rhyme Parade and there's a little secret message in it that says, Hi, Jackson.
3: Yeah, I saw that.
4: You saw that? But what did you say when we saw that? You said we should what? You said that we should write Pop-Up a book and put a secret message saying what?
3: Hi, Pop-Pop.
4: Hi, Pop-Pop in it.
2: Oh, man. Can you make a book and put a secret message in it for me? I would love that. Jackson, I'm going to show you a picture. And I'm going to tell you a tiny story that goes with it. You've never seen this picture. This picture is Pop-Pop when he was 7 years old. You're going to turn 7 years old in just a couple of months. And there's Pop-Pop. Do you think you could have been friends with that guy? Sorry, listeners. I know the worst thing on radio is to talk about a picture that you can't see. But I'm holding a picture with Pop-Pop. And I'm eating what used to be called a pixie stick. It was a candy with sugar candy in it. And there's my birthday cake. It's got 7 candles. And Grandma, my mom, would have made that. And then who do you think this man is? He's an older man. Any idea? Any guesses? No. That man, and I'm going to tell a little story here. That man, his name was Scofie. Do you know that when I was 7 years old, that this man, he was my best friend. His name was Ted Schofield. But I couldn't say that when I met him when I was 5 years old. So I called him Scofie. He lived across the road from me and just sat on his porch. And then one day I was kicking a can down the road and it got in front of his house and he called out to me. And then, of course, parents don't want kids to play with people they don't know. But he had an old sponge ball that he had found. Some other kids had left it and it had gone under his porch. And I walked up and I said, do you want to play with this ball? And then we just played catch on his front yard. My parents got to know Scofie a little bit, and some of the neighbors did. He was a lonely old man. He was born in 1900, so I knew what age he was all the time. Whatever year it was, that's how old he was. In this picture, he's 70 years old. And he was sometimes the only friend I had at my birthday party. We didn't have a lot of money, so we just had little birthday parties in the backyard with my brothers and my parents. And the one friend who would come over was Scofie from across the road.
4: Jackson doesn't have many friends that are 70, do you?
2: No, and most people don't. And you know what?
3: I have no friends that are 70.
4: No, you don't.
2: So this is something, listeners, this is a quote from the book. I wrote about Scofie in one of my books called Dancing with Dynamite. And it's a unique story because it's one about someone who you might call a grandother. He wasn't my grandparent, but he was a senior who had such an impact on my life just by being kind. And in my book, Dancing with Dynamite, this is what I wrote. I had a number of rambunctious friends as a child. We jumped makeshift ramps on bikes, caught critters in the Humber River, climbed trees to our peril, crushed pennies on the railway tracks, and did anything and everything we could that cost nothing more than time and interest and willingness to take a dare. But without a doubt, as I play it back in my mind, as unlikely as it was, my best friend as a child was a very scruffy, unkempt, old man with yellow cigarette-stained fingers who seldom ventured further than his own porch. There's such a different way that we look upon strangers with kids now. It might have been similar back then, too, but that we don't expect there can be some innocence and goodness. We all kind of are forced to expect sometimes the worst of times. My parents were really considerate. They knew Scofie across the road. They knew his life had been hard. I, as a child, as Jackson's age, did not know Scofie's hard life. I just know that when I was allowed to go over, I was never allowed in his house, but to sit on his front steps and his porch and talk with him, he would make funny little stories up for me that were happy, innocent stories. He had hard candies, and they were the only thing I was allowed to have, and he would make little men out of the wrappers. He would give me the candy and make little fun little figures out of the candies. Anyway, Scofie is a dear and precious person in my memory and in my life, and he would have been a grand other that had nothing to offer other than friendship and safety and goodness and the clearance of my folks. So for some of you seniors who are listening in, we know there's much you have to offer into this world when it comes in an innocent, caring, decent package. So, Jackson, I just wanted to make sure I shared that story with you. And that picture, look at, my hair is about the same color as yours.
4: Yeah, you guys almost look similar.
2: We look like we could have been friends.
5: Yeah, listeners, this is a striking comparison. Jackson and young Tim are identical.
2: You think so, do you?
5: Honestly, yeah, yeah. I mean, you're making a funny face in that picture, to be fair. You're squinting a little bit.
2: Because I'm eating
5: You are
2: candy.
5: Eating a pixie stick.
4: But so your hair is the same.
2: Our hair is the same.
5: Hair's the same, same color.
2: Yeah.
5: You're both wearing blue.
4: Mm-hmm.
2: Yeah, it's kind of cool.
5: And you predate Sonic, but I bet you would have been a fan.
2: You can kind of see there's my two older brothers kind of trying to peek in the side of the pictures there. Because, like I said, we didn't have a lot of money, so we just had small birthdays that were very special in their own way.
5: And is that a vanilla cake, too?
2: That's a vanilla cake, yeah. You would have liked that cake, wouldn't you, Jackson?
3: Yeah.
2: Well, everybody, thank you for listening again to my studio guest there, Jane, my daughter. Thank you for being here.
4: Thanks for having us.
2: Producer Mike, thanks for always for your input and your care.
5: Of course,
2: and stuff. And to Jackson. Mike, do you think he's the youngest guy you've had in the studio?
5: We've had, I think, kids younger than him in here to record something silly.
2: Right.
5: But you are the youngest esteemed guest, I think, that we've ever had on Joy Radio.
2: Ever be interviewed. Do you want to say anything into the mic before you go?
3: Thanks for having me on the show, Papa.
2: Oh, you're welcome. Do you want to repeat after me like we did once before on the radio? Okay, listeners.
3: Okay, listeners.
2: We hope you've had a party listening to us.
3: We hope you have a party listening to us.
2: Because we are cool.
3: Because we are cool.
2: Because we are strong.
3: Because we are strong.
2: We're nearly mighty.
3: We're nearly mighty.
2: We're nearly mighty. We're fast.
3: We're fast.
2: We're smart.
3: We're smart.
2: And gosh darn, I like me.
3: Gosh darn, I like me.
2: Thanks, listeners of Grand Central. Have fun with your grandkids. Make them laugh. Laugh with them. Enjoy silly times and good times. And take good care of one another. And it's not just, you know, Jackson. It's not just my job to take good care of you. It's your job to take good care of me, too. Okay? We'll go out with our benediction, as we always do. 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And may the expressions of your tender heart bring great light and goodness to the precious young ones that you cherish. Again, just as I cherish my excellent guest today, Jackson Timothy, and your little sister Olivia. Until next time, all, God bless and Godspeed.
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Welcome to the Hope of Grace broadcast. This program is hosted by Compelling Hope Ministries. My name is Kathleen Kaczmarek, and I want you to know that there is hope. There is a way out of despair, of confusion, of hopelessness, of slavery to sin, and last but not least, of slavery to law. In other words, there's a way out of legalism. Jesus is the way. He's our living hope. May God minister to your heart as you listen to today's message. Welcome to the Hope of Grace broadcast. Today's topic is, He couldn't bear the thought. What thought did God couldn't bear? It's the thought of seeing you dying in your sins. It's the thought of seeing you suffering and going to hell. And that's something that came to me recently as I was pondering what the Lord did. And this is just what I saw, it's just picturing God, our Father. Just picture this way, for example, that if you have a child, and could you picture your child suffering? Could you picture your child dying? And if you could take it upon yourself, would you do it? And that's the thought in terms of how God being so touched with the feelings of our infirmities, loving us so much that He couldn't bear the thought of seeing you dying in your sins and going to hell, so much so that He came. It was easier for Him, as if it was easy, because of course it was extremely hard. Just look at the Lord when He prayed to the Father in the Garden of Gethsemane, and yet He chose to go through this because He couldn't bear the thought to see you go through this. And so He took your place. And so today that's the heart of the message, is that He couldn't bear the thought to see you die in your sins. He loved you so much. The Bible says in Romans chapter 5, verse 8. And by the way, I'm going to be reading from the Berean Standard Bible today unless I specify otherwise. So it says this, it says, but God proves His love for us in this. While we were still sinners, Christ died for us. And so today's topic is God's love. It's God's grace. It's God's sovereign intervention for you and for me. His love moving Him into action. You know, the Father made provision so that we can be amply saved, not just barely getting by saved, not just hardly saved, but He loved us so much. We're going to read some scriptures here that speaks of His love. It was His good and kind intent to save us. He foreknew us. And His blood is a song, a worship song. I'm sorry, I don't have the title of the song with me. I don't even know who wrote the song. But in the lyrics, it says something like this, that His blood prophesies. And you know what? His blood prophesied you into the kingdom. He foreknew you and He loved you even before the foundation of the world. And we want to talk about that today. I want to read some scriptures in the book of Ephesians. This is a beautiful, powerful book of the Word of God. And just in terms of the topic at hand, the book of Ephesians is so beautiful. Let me read, for example, the book of Ephesians chapter 1, verses 3 to 14. Blessed be the God and Father of our Lord Jesus Christ, who has blessed us in Christ with every spiritual blessing in the heavenly realms. For He chose us in Him before the foundation of the world to be holy and blameless in His presence. In love, He predestined us for adoption as His sons through Jesus Christ, according to the good pleasure of His will, to the praise of His glorious grace, which He has freely given us in the Beloved One. In Him we have redemption through His blood, the forgiveness of our trespasses, according to the riches of His grace that He lavished on us with all wisdom and understanding. You see all those words, the good pleasure of His will, the riches He lavished, all those generous words. Let's keep reading. And He has made known to us the mystery of His will according to His good pleasure, which He purposed in Christ as a plan for the fullness of time to bring all things in heaven and on earth together in Christ. In Him we were also chosen as God's own, having been predestined according to the plan of Him who works out everything by the counsel of His will, in order that we,
who were the first to hope in Christ would be for the praise of his glory. And in him, having heard and believed the word of truth, the gospel of your salvation, you were sealed with the promised Holy Spirit, who is the pledge of our inheritance until the redemption of those who are God's possession to the praise of his glory. I just want to pause here for a moment to say, we have been saved for the purpose of good works. And so we have been made. You see earlier we read about, you know, it was his good pleasure to make us holy and blameless before him in love. And so we have been saved from our sins. We have not been saved in our sins. Now, I struggled with legalism for years. In the midst of all of this, there was a time when it's like, although I was born again, I was in pursuit for redemption. Okay. But the thing is, of course, Jesus, the Bible says, is our redemption. But I was in pursuit for redemption some way, somehow. And one night the Lord gave Paul, my husband, a dream. And I'm not going to share the whole dream in its entirety because I just want to focus on something here concerning the topic at hand. But what I want to share here and where I want to go from here is that in the dream, the Lord showed Paul, and I looked like the actress, like the woman, the character in the movie Mad Max, The Fury Road. Now, I want to just take a moment here to say that typically, this is not the kind of movies that my husband and I will watch. But I can only share with you what happened. And so this is what happened. And I believe that sometimes the Lord, I mean, he leads us in mysterious ways. And I believe that when he leads us in certain places to speak to us, he will take that place, he will take that space, and he will make it sacred for the sake of what he's doing. And so this is what happens. I'm just going to share it with you as it happened. So in the dream, my husband said, you look like the woman in the movie Mad Max, The Fury Road. He said, you know, like you were wearing street warrior like clothing. You were wearing high boots. Even your hair was trimmed short like hers. You had tattoos. You know, she was telling me you look like you had some real life experience and you had just come off the battleground. And so it's like you look like someone you don't want to mess up with. And so anyways, but that was the look. And I was not familiar with the movie Mad Max at the time. I didn't know what that movie was, but Paul knew. And in the next few days after that, I was at work and a few colleagues and I, we were just, I guess, taking a break and we were having a chat. And suddenly one of the colleagues mentioned the movie Mad Max, Fury Road. And I thought, what? You know, I thought to myself, like, how can this be? I mean, Paul just had a dream about me looking like her. And here he mentions the movie Mad Max. So I thought this, I don't believe this is a coincidence. Could God be leading us to watch the movie? Does he want to speak to me through that movie? So went back home, shared that with Paul, and we said, you know what? We have nothing to lose. Let's go ahead and watch the movie. And we were staggered. So long story short, that character, her goal, her mission ultimately was she was looking for that dream land, like that promised land, really. And so she was looking for that land and she had heard of it. And so she was in pursuit to find it. There was a cruel enemy. It was the evil monarch of that land. Much of her journey was in the wilderness. It was scorching hot. It was dry. There was a fight because the evil ruler, all his minions, you know, they were after them because she was with the court of women. And anyways, they were in pursuit and search for that land. And much fighting. It was raw. It was harsh. And at some point, she arrives in the place where she thought was the location of the land that she had been searching, only to realize it was not there. So I remember in the movie, she fell down on her knees and she let out a pain-filled cry. And then someone asked her, what are you searching for? And she said, redemption. And I mean, I was stunned when I heard that in the movie from her, because I, again, the Lord had just given a dream to my husband just a few days prior.
and I looked just like her. And really, that's the way it felt. That's the kind of warfare I felt I was going through, just what I described, what the movie was portraying. And now she was in pursuit for redemption. So anyways, long story short, she was informed that the land, the promised land that she was looking for, was back to the original territory where the evil ruler was reigning. And so she needed to defeat him, and the evil ruler, his life was sustained by the mask that he was wearing. And a mask speaks so much to me of legalism, wearing a mask, living by that mask, the outward, what you look like, trying to impress with your good works. And so just the same. So she needed to defeat that evil ruler. But what happened, and what I wanted to share with you during this broadcast, and time is already running out quickly, but at some point in this intense fight, as she was fighting against the minions of this evil ruler, she became gravely injured to the point of death. And at that point in the movie, I was nervous. And of course, in the movie, there was a few more points that I could relate to that I believe the Lord was kind of showing me things. But I'm just right now, I want to pinpoint some of those aspects of the movie that really spoke to me. But I was kind of nervous, and I thought, is the Lord telling me that I'm going to die at the hands of legalism? So I was kind of nervous, but we figured we might as well continue to watch the movie to see the end of it. And so as we continued to watch the movie, lo and behold, you see, in this whole journey, Mad Max, he also had been cruelly exploited. And he also somehow had escaped from the hands of that evil ruler. But the thing with him was that he had been cruelly exploited as a blood donor. So he had tubes that were hooked to his body, and then his blood would come out of those tubes. So now, long story short, they bumped into each other, and he was part of much of that journey with her. And she found herself to the place where she literally was laying dying, and she could not even cry out for help. And what really touched me, because remember, I was watching this movie like it was representing me, and then Mad Max, of his own accord, without her being able even to cry out to him, without her being able to cling to him for anything, she's laying there dying. He went to her, he rushed to her, and he took those tubes and he transfused blood into her, and she lived. And of course, as I watched this, it so moved me to see this, because my heavenly lover, the lover of my soul, who couldn't bear the thought, saw me laying there dying, and of his sovereign move of covenanted love, chose to run to my rescue, because he couldn't bear the thought, because he loved me. And even when I couldn't do anything, I was at his mercy. He was holding me in the palm of his hand, and he was showing me how that he is the author and he shall be the finisher of my faith. And it's the same with you. So today I'm talking about the love of God. And it's important for us to recognize that before we chose him, he chose us. The Bible says we love because he first loved us. And in New King James Version of the Bible, it says we love him because he first loved us. He loved you even before you cared for him. He couldn't bear the thought. God bless you. If you want to connect with me, or if you want to know more about Compelling Hope Ministries, you can go to paulandkathleenministries.org. This concludes this broadcast. May God bless you as you put your trust in Jesus and as you live for him. And remember, there is always hope with Jesus.

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0: 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And he introduces what he calls a spiritual rescue intervention, a way to reach that person before they drift completely out of sight. 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
2: You ever feel between the rock and the hard place? You see someone that you haven't seen around for a while and you think to yourself, boy, you know, I wonder how they're doing spiritually, and oh, they've probably been out of town, and then it's beyond they've been out of town, and you sense you really need to say something. But you think, if I start talking to people about why they haven't been around, why they didn't come to a Bible study or a community group, or I haven't seen them at church, then they're going to think I'm some holier-than-thou Gestapo in their case, and who am I to do that? And so you know what happens normally? We don't say anything. And we don't say anything, and there's people who God loves very deeply, and he made us as a body, and he made us as a body to love them and care for them. Now, there's a lot of people that feel desperately confused, very guilty, and when they need to come and be with God's people the most, it's when they tend to come the least. First 2 years of my Christian life were some of the most joyful, confusing, difficult, and frustrating of my whole life. I didn't know anything. I'd never opened the Bible until I was 18. I didn't know much about this new life. And I was forgiven, and I had peace, and I had purpose, and I was excited about it. But I'd take one or two steps this way, and then boom, four or five back this way. And you know, I'd make real decisions about really wanting to follow God and address issues in my life. And 3 days later, I'd find myself doing just the thing I said I didn't want to do anymore. And then I'd feel guilty at church. Then I felt this. And then pretty soon I learned how to sleep in and then avoid Christians. And then I thought there was something wrong with me. I thought my faith must be defective. But it was real. And I kept longing and wanting to be near to Christ, but it was so hard, and I got so frustrated. You know what I didn't understand? Just as there's physical laws that govern the universe, there are spiritual laws that govern our lives. And the law I didn't know about was the law of entropy. That's the second law of thermodynamics for all the non-engineers and science majors who didn't study that part. It has to do basically with that well-known fact in life that when you go on a diet, you can work to lose 10 pounds and you gain it back in 3 days. It's that well-known fact that when you clean your garage, that it doesn't keep getting cleaner and cleaner. It just starts getting dirty. That when you wash your car, 3 days later, it starts looking bad again. That when you make commitments, that when you move and work in relationships, it gets better and better and better. Just do nothing. It'll get worse. You see, the entire universe is moving from order into chaos. Things aren't getting better and better and better. Things left to themselves do what? They get worse. And it's true spiritually. Every single one of us will go through seasons where in your heart of hearts, you will find yourself drifting away from God. And that's what I want to talk about. That's what the Apostle Paul in 1 Thessalonians is going to talk about tonight. How in the world do you overcome this magnetic draw away from Christ? The danger is the longer we drift, the more difficult it is to return. The word picture that comes to my mind is that of a little boat. I mean, like a little rowboat drifting out to sea. The farther it drifts, the greater the danger. Picture, if you will, a little rowboat, and it's out by the harbor, and then it gets out past the harbor, and then the waves and the currents and the winds, and it gets beyond the horizon. Now it's so far away from shore, no one can see it. Spiritually, there's people that you know, and there's people that I know, who are spiritually drifting away from God and the truth and all the things that we know are right. It happens. In fact, It happens so regularly that in Hebrews 3:13, we are given a command about how to relate to one another. It says, but encourage, build up, but encourage one another when? Day after day, as long as it is still called today. Now, how many days does that apply to? When you wake up, what do you usually call it? Today. Encourage one another day after day, as long as it's still called today. Why? Lest any one of you be hardened, your hearts be hardened by the deceitfulness of sin. See, it's not just, no one wakes up and says, you know something, you know, God's been so good to me. He loves me. He's restored relationships. He's done such a work of grace in my life. I never knew what peace was. I've got forgiveness. I've got purpose. He's used me in the lives of other people. Today would be a good day just to drop out. You know, I think I'll just quit the Christian life today. No one wakes up and does that. You do it by little tiny degrees. The question then is, who do you know that is in spiritual danger? If you visualized in your mind a little rowboat drifting past the harbor and then the wind and the current taking it out to sea, who's in that boat? Is it you? Is it a friend? Is it a family member, a mate, a child? Is it a coworker? You know they're a believer and you've watched the slide. And I want you to say, oh God, who's in that little rowboat that the current is pulling out? They're going farther and farther away from shore and they're going to destroy themselves. They're going to have a fractured family. They're going to end up shipwrecking their faith. They're going to end up doing something very, very dumb, and it's going to cost them a lot, and it's going to embarrass your name, and it's going to embarrass your church, and they will reap the consequences forever. Who is it? Because I'm going to tell you, there's a lot at stake tonight. This is exactly the situation that the Apostle Paul is going to write into. There's a church he's been away from for plus or minus 2 years.

0: is a letter he writes to that group where he jumps into what I want to call his 911 rescue response. If you'll open your study notes, we're going to look here and we're going to see that there is a way to help people. And I've been in restaurants. I've seen the people come in. I think they used to go to our church. And then I rationalize they're probably going somewhere else. And I sit here at a restaurant or in the mall just like this. And as I sit here, I don't say anything. I don't say anything because I don't want them to reject me. I don't say anything because I think they'll think I'm butting into their lives. I don't say anything because I'm not obeying Scripture. What we're going to learn tonight is what to say and how to say it and how to do it in such a way where those people, you're going to be like a little tugboat. And as those people are drifting out of the harbor into danger, God is going to show us through the Apostle Paul how in a little tugboat you can come alongside, throw a little anchor or whatever the rope you throw over, hook onto their boat, and pull them into safety. And you won't be pushy. You won't be holier than thou. And it'll happen in a way that will restore them to the Savior. And so let's look at the model that the Apostle Paul gives us here. He's going to model a 911 rescue response. In verses 13 through 16 of chapter 2, Paul thanks God continually for the manner in which the Thessalonians received the word of God. Now, just before I read it, listen carefully. Here's what he's going to do. He's going to tell them, I am so impressed. Notice he starts very positively. He's going to say, I'm so impressed about how authentic your faith is. And then he's going to say, I know it's authentic because you have held strong even in the midst of persecution. And then he's going to have a little aside where he talks about the evil of those who persecute the church and then the judgment that God's going to have on it. So follow along with me. Verse 13, he says, and for this reason, we constantly thank God that when you received from us the word of God's message, you accepted it. Not as the word of men, but for what it really is, the word of God, which also performs its work in you who believe. Do you hear what he's saying? He's communicating his gratitude. He says, I'm continually thankful for you. By the way, that's the best way to start with people. Be thankful and communicate your gratitude for times in your shared experience when you know their faith was authentic, when it was operating well.
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0: Now, how does he know? Look at verse 14. For you, brethren, became imitators of the churches of God in Christ Jesus that are in Judea. For you endured the same sufferings at the hands of your own countrymen, even as they did from the Jews. He's going back to the early days. They received the word. You came to Christ. You had a lot of pressure. You had a lot of persecution. He says, hey, I want to congratulate you, and I want to thank God for those early times in your faith where I saw you stand up under difficult times. In fact, the little phrase here where it says you received the word of God, where he says not as a word from men, but from God. And then he says, which also performs its work in you. That word for work, we get our word energy. It's used in the New Testament for a supernatural activity. He says there was clear evidence of a supernatural working of the Spirit of God through the word of God that was transforming your life, even in the midst of great persecution. Now he has a little aside in verse 15 and 16. He says that just as the Jews persecuted him and the Lord, their countrymen are doing it to them. And he goes on, who both killed the Lord Jesus and the prophets and drove us out. Now notice his description of the enemies of the cross of Christ. One, they are not pleasing to God. Two, they are hostile to all men. Three, they've been hindering us from speaking to the Gentiles in order that they might be saved, with the result that they're always filling up the measure of their sins. Then notice the conclusion, but wrath has come upon them to the utmost. He paints a picture of real gratitude, and he does it in the context of, I know it's real because I reach back into our shared experience and how you walk with God in the midst of hard times against some pretty tough cookies. So here's the application.

0: I'm going to give you 4 steps of rescue intervention. Step 1, communicate your gratitude for the authenticity of their faith in the midst of spiritual opposition. See, when I'm sitting in that restaurant, or when I'm at the mall, or when I bump into someone, or if I see someone at church and I know, man, it's been a long time since they've been here, or they've not been to our Bible study group or whatever. See, how they're feeling is how we've felt when we've been there. Or maybe some of you are there tonight. You feel down on yourself. You feel like, you know, you've got to perform and do something good to get God to love you, which isn't true, but you feel that way. You think everyone's down on you, and you think everyone is going to, you know, really get hard on you if you go back. And so what you need is people to help you and love you and support you, and you do what I do. I tend to avoid them at that time. So guess what we need to do? We need to communicate our gratitude to God for the authenticity of their faith. And you need to reach back in a shared experience. In one of my surgeries, I had the chance to lead a young mom to the Lord. And I led her to the Lord, and she comes from a very difficult background. And her father is an atheist. She had never been in a church in her life. But little by little, as I went to physical therapy, I got to share my faith. And then she began to read the scriptures on her own. And little by little, she trusted Christ. And early on, she was very, very faithful in church and making good progress. But she's got all these demands and all these pressures. And you know how it is, right? In those early years. And I hadn't seen her for quite some time. And so she stopped in a Saturday night. And I just, first of all, I think the way you greet people is important. I just said, oh, it's so good to see you. I'm so glad you're here. You see, that's a lot better than, oh, where have you been? You understand what I'm saying? You know, let's communicate some love. Everybody in this room has dropped the ball spiritually, and if you haven't, you will. So what we need to do is be positive and encouraging towards people. Well, she needed to pick something up, and I gave a couple words of encouragement, but there wasn't much time. She swung by the office to pick something up. And then I was able to share. I said, boy, you know, I think of when you trusted Christ, the impact you've had there. And, you know, the steps you've taken, how it's impacted your family. I'm so thankful to God for how he's already used your life and the authentic, I didn't use this word, but I communicated the authenticity of your faith. And, you know, you could just see her eyes start to lighten up. She was starting to remember, oh, yeah, yeah. And then, so guess what her next line is? Oh, you know, I need to be here a lot more often. You know, I miss everyone. And I've just, you know, I'm listening, you know, then, you know, I'm reading on my own. And then I was able to say, yeah, you know, I think all that's really great, but we miss you. It's not a matter of just what you need. You see, God's given you something, and as you come, you have something to give to the body, and we're incomplete without you. We really miss you. But I'm thankful to God for all he's done in you. Do you hear that? Have you got step 1 of rescue intervention? That's how you communicate to people that are drifting away. Now, we're going to talk about step 2 in just a second. Let's look at what the Apostle Paul does. After he communicates his gratitude, then he expresses genuine concern. Verse 17, but we, brethren, having been bereft, that's an interesting word. The NIV I like a little better says, having been torn away from you for a short period, in person, not in spirit, were all the more eager with great desire to see you face to face. By the way, this little word bereft or bereaved is the idea, you might circle it. It means to be physically separated, but also with mental anguish. It's an involuntary separation. One commentator says you could translate it orphaned. Do you hear what he's doing? He's communicating his sincere concern. This isn't perfunctory. This isn't, oh, we happen to go to church together. This is, I care about you. And notice the word here, he says, we have great desire. It's the most emphatic, intensive form of that verb that you can have. In fact, that same word is translated in a negative way of being extremely lustful. Exact same word, but it's used in a positive way here. He's saying, my heart beats for you. And even though we've been separated geographically, I'll tell you what, it's out of sight, out of mind, doesn't happen to the Apostle Paul. Out of sight, deep in my heart. He says, I greatly desire to see your face. Why? For we wanted to come to you. I, Paul, more than once, and yet Satan thwarted us. Do you get the picture? The Apostle Paul saying, you matter. I'm concerned about you. Not only am I grateful for what God's done in your life, but I'm concerned about you and I care about you and I love you. And it was almost like, you know, they've had no contact and it would be like someone that you haven't heard from in a long, long time saying, oh, it's glad I finally got to see you and I've really missed you. And you say, yeah, right. And then they have a box and they say, here. And you say, what's in the box? Oh, you open it. And you take the box and you open it. And there's a stack of 30 letters in it. And somehow, they couldn't get the right address. They couldn't find you. And on the corner, stamped in red in every letter, it says, return to sender, return to sender. And here, for a 2-year period, there's 30 letters. They've been thinking about you every month, every 2 weeks, writing you a letter, praying for you. You just didn't know it. That's what he's saying here. Then notice the reason. Look at verse 19. For who is our hope, our joy, or our crown of exaltation? I mean, why do we live? Why do we get up? The Apostle Paul says, I don't get up so that, you know, I earn more money this year. I don't get up to find out what's going on in the stock market. I don't get up just so that my life will be successful, wealthy, happy, comfortable, and all my circumstances turn out right. I get up in the morning and I live for your spiritual welfare and progress. You are our hope, our joy, and our crown. Two words for crown in the New Testament. This one is referenced to a crown of victory. It's the idea of royalty coming and arriving with his crown as a sign of honor. And he says, notice what his crown is. Is it not even you in the presence of our Lord Jesus Christ that is coming? He says, the day when I come to Christ, whether he comes back or whether I die and go to him, when I go to him and when I go to that believer's judgment that doesn't have anything to do with our sin, because that's dealt with, but it has everything to do with reward, the crown that I'll wear on my head of victory and royalty will be my relationship with you as a church. I invested in you. I loved you. I led you to Christ. I built into your life. I gave my life. And when I stand before God, you are my crown, my joy, and my hope. In fact, he repeats it. Look at the last line. For you are our glory and joy. Now, you know something? If the person, even if it's you need to get to know some others. But if the person in that little rowboat that you have pictured in your mind is drifting out to sea and is spiritually adrift from Christ, can you imagine what would happen if someone communicated that they really cared?
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0: As you were listening to today's message, did someone come to mind? Is there someone in your relational network that's drifting? As I told that story about watching someone in a little rowboat being carried out to sea and realizing they're getting farther and farther and farther away from shore and they're in danger and what's going to happen? Remember, I used that picture where you needed to get in a speedboat and zip out there and go get them. Is there anybody that you know that God may be saying to you today, go get them. I love them. Go get them. They're in danger. That tide's going to take them farther and farther and farther out. And the farther they get out, the harder it is to come back. The fact of life is this. Every one of us will drift from Christ now and then. It always starts with a little action to the left or a little action to the right and a little neglect here or a little neglect there. It's a vacation with a schedule, and pretty soon we haven't been to church. Pretty soon we haven't cracked open the Bible. Pretty soon we're kind of skimming in our prayers. It happens to all of us. Here's the key. The earlier you catch it, the higher the probability of rescuing people. When the drift first starts, whether it's your kids, whether it's a brother, whether it's someone in your Bible study, whether it's someone in your church, whether it's a good friend, whether it's a person on one of your ball teams, the earlier you detect it and catch it and help them, the higher the probability of the rescue. Now, here's the problem. I want to speak very directly to you. In most Christian communities, we are so afraid of being pushy. We're so afraid of being holier than thou. We have this mindset that says, well, you know, who am I to say anything to them? I'll tell you who you are. You're their brother. You're their sister. We are so concerned about what they may think, or really about us being rejected, we don't step up to the plate and say, I love you. God loves you. You're not going in a good direction, and you got to come back. Who in your world needs you to step up to the spiritual plate and love them enough even to risk the relationship? Oh, go get them, will you? Love them. Care enough to confront. I'm going to give you a game plan. If you say, I'm willing, but I don't know how to do it. In our next broadcast, I'm going to walk through with you the specific steps of how to do it.
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1: Ryan Stevenson here on Joy Radio, wherever you are with When We Fall Apart. It's Holly Taylor. We are halfway to the weekend. Hopefully you're feeling pretty good about the week so far. I'm looking forward to this weekend, though. Thanksgiving? Yes, please. Your verse for today from Isaiah 43, 1b from an NLT. It says, "Do not be afraid, for I have ransomed you. I have called you by name. You are mine."

0: Luke Langman here on Joy Radio with After All. It's Holly Taylor, and we've got some really beautiful fall weather happening right now. Makes me want to go outside, do some apple picking or something. I just love fall. And you heard about how there are some incredible things happening this season, whether it's the different fairs, whether it's baking, or maybe there's just different ways for you to get involved with the community. There is a lot of things that we can be doing right now. For example, maybe checking out a pumpkin patch. There are so many incredible pumpkin patches in Ontario, which is nice to say. It's like a feather in our cap, if you will. And then if you get a pumpkin, you can not only make soup and pie out of it, you can also take the seeds, then you can throw them in the oven, bake them, and make your own pumpkin seeds. They'll be much healthier for you, and they are certainly a tasty treat to have, especially if you're busy and on the go, grabbing some homemade pumpkin seeds that are roasted with the flavor of your choice. Mwah! Yes! A very tasty fall snack.
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2: 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Look, I got a

0: It's Forrest Frank with Thankful here on Joy Radio. It's Holly Taylor, and he's a lot to be thankful for after having such a horrible accident, breaking his back and then being miraculously healed. But not every thankful story is that sensational, if you will. Sometimes our thankful moments are in those small, quiet moments. Like, I am so thankful for evenings when I get to tuck my kids into bed, we recap the day, and it's such a special moment. Honestly, it is, I think, the highlight of my day, and I am truly thankful for that. And as we gear up for this weekend, I'm sure there's more things that you're starting to think about of what you are thankful for in this season. I want to encourage you. Share it. Text it in. Let me know, and I'll be more than happy to share along with you and celebrate the things that we're thankful for. So text in 905-338-1250.
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2: We have a stall on the 400 Southbound Express at Langstaff. A right lane and shoulder is blocked. Expect delays. The 401 is stop and go in the usual areas. And it looks like actually eastbound on the Gardner. We have a left lane and shoulder blocked just at Jameson because of a crash. City streets, I'm also still spotting an accident at Leslie and Les Mill Road. Also a crash at Shepherd just by Doris Avenue. 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

The Young Escape was so alive here on Joy Radio. It's Holly Taylor, and I found a really cool acrostic poem that spells out blessings. Be present. Let the day flow with grace. Expect joy. Be positive. Serve with compassion. Speak only kindness. Impart only love. Never forget you're not alone. Give thanks for everything. And see goodness in others. I love this acronym, a great reminder of the blessings that we have each and every day. This is from Everyday Spirit, Mary Davis. Again, a great reminder of the blessings that we hold.

after all this time. The only thing I can feel is overwhelmed by your love for me. You have done exceedingly and abundantly more than I ever thought, God.

0: You're listening to Joy Radio wherever you are. That was Jeremy Rosado with Tears of Joy. I'm Holly Taylor, and there are so many ways for us to hang out. Thank you for joining me on whatever platform you're using today, whether it is in your car on HD Radio 102.9 FM HD3 is where you can find us, or streaming at joyradio.ca. 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It is free to download, and not only can you stream us, you can also go back and listen to other programs and different kinds of things that you heard that maybe you want to go back and re-listen to. 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
1: Growing up, my boys constantly begged me to take them to the park. One day, my youngest son looked up and with a giant grin, he said, "Mom, I'm so happy I have joy sticking out all over." His pure joy was so contagious that it overflowed until I, too, felt like I had joy sticking out all over. Luke 6:45 presents a powerful truth. Good things in equal good things out. But evil things allowed in result in evil things coming out. What you permit into your heart and mind has a direct impact on what flows out from your life. This means the company you keep, the media you scroll through, and the thoughts you choose to dwell on will inevitably bring blessing or brokenness into your life. Pause to ponder. What is your heart full of today?

0: Would those around you say that negativity or joy is sticking out all over?
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0: Rachel Lampa with permission here on Joy Radio. It's Holly Taylor, and in Minneapolis, they are doing something very important to get ready for winter. And because it gets cold there like it does here, they're actually making tiny homes in a warehouse. So they're utilizing this empty space that no one's using, putting in about 100 tiny homes, and included in this space are different kinds of resources for individuals who would maybe need mental health support or some kind of food, clothing support. So not only do they get to have a shelter being in the warehouse, they have their own space in their tiny home, and there are resources for people when they need extra support above and beyond just a roof over their head, because we all know it is more than just housing. There are so many layers to it. So a really cool idea when it comes to utilizing space that's there that no one's using and helping others.
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2: We have a stall on the 404 northbound in the HOV at Elgin Mills. Expect delays and use caution. Northbound Don Valley Parkway beyond Don Mills, there's a stall in the right shoulder. And it looks like eastbound on the Gardner beyond Jameson, we're also dealing with a crash in the left lane. And then we're just stop and go on all our main routes right now, but it looks like we're dealing with a crash now just on Lawrence near Keel Street. 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With the latest traffic, I'm Antonia Altabonte.
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Hopeful, everything is better here on Joy Radio wherever you are. It's Holly Taylor, and when you think about goals, I mean, yesterday we had talked about the idea of a goal without a plan is just a wish. Well, as I pondered that a bit more, I realized how much my mom influenced some of my goals just in encouraging me just to keep fighting on, to keep taking those baby steps forward. And so I'm kind of curious, if you had a goal, how did your parents help you and influence you as you either made that goal, shaped that goal, or took active steps to reaching that goal? Text in 905-338-1250. Looking forward to hearing from you.

0: We're talking goals today. It's Holly Taylor. And, you know, it's amazing how parents or mentors can really help us reach our goals just by the words of wisdom they give to us, by the example they set. And Stacy actually texted in at 905-338-1250. She said that her dad helped her as she reached certain goals. He was a great example of working hard, but also having healthy boundaries. She says that having the healthy boundaries gave her the energy she needed to keep working hard. That's a really great lesson, Stacy, that your dad taught you, because sometimes we don't give ourselves a lot of rest, or we don't have healthy boundaries as we strive for a goal, and then we get tired, or we start to lose focus or hope, and then we don't reach our goal in the same kind of way. So that is amazing. I love that. Melissa said, prayer. My mom is a prayer warrior. She says, always use faith and action. So pray and do. And that's something that has always guided my path. Great wisdom. I am loving this. If you've got more, feel free to text it in. 905-338-1250.
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0: John Reddick, No Fear, here on Joy Radio. It's Holly Taylor, and it's amazing where the medical world is taking us. There's a 25-year-old biologist in Argentina. Her name is Pilar Ferreira, and her and her team developed an experimental hydrogel, which sounds all very fun and fascinating, but what it does is a game changer when it comes to recovering from a heart attack. Essentially, you inject the gel, and it is capable of triggering damaged heart tissue to regenerate following a heart attack. So heart damage happens, you use this hydrogel, and your heart will begin to heal. Very fascinating, and their inspiration actually came from the complex supporting matrix of the human amniotic membrane. Yes, from day one, all the things we need are there. So fascinating new kind of gel technology. Where will it go from here? Well, starting off with seeing how animals responded to it. So far, it's been remarkable and the data promising. The therapy remains in the preclinical phase and has not yet transitioned to human clinical trials. But maybe one day.
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2: We have a crash on the 401 westbound collectors at Bayview. A right lane in Childers is blocked. Also a stall 401 westbound express at Avenue Road. A right lane in Childers is closed. And a stall 400 northbound at Steeles. We have two left lanes blocked off. Eastbound on the Gardner Express beyond South Kingsway, there's also a stall in the right shoulder. Northbound Don Valley Parkway beyond Don Mills, the right shoulder is blocked with a stall. Fiji Airways flight deals fly from Toronto to Fiji via Vancouver from $1,739 return. 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With the latest traffic, I'm Antonia Altabonte.
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Fact or fiction? That's what I want to know about this hack to keep your hamburgers nice and juicy when you barbecue them on the grill. Apparently, when you're frying up them burgers, well, I guess barbecuing up them burgers, putting an ice cube on top will make them softer. I don't know how this would work. Doesn't it just keep them the center core colder longer? But they say it will make for juicy, savory burgers. So, I mean, I'm all for tasty hamburgers. Maybe we'll give it a try this weekend before it gets a little too cold to grill outside.

0: It's Kingdom Life Worship with Praise You Now here on Good Company. It's Holly Taylor, and yes, we have our newsletter coming out next Tuesday. So it's just after our Thanksgiving long weekend, but yes, we'll be talking about being grateful and thankfulness, and you just never know what we will have inside that newsletter. 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Sometimes we give away prizes, sometimes we've done coloring sheets. We like to keep it interesting. 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

0: Stars go dim with Holy here on Joy Radio. It's Holly Taylor, and as you head into work tomorrow, I want you to remember this prayer. Thank you for the job you've given me and for the opportunity to work. Go before me this week and make a way where I don't see a way. Give me wisdom for the decisions I have to make. Help me have patience with the difficult people and grace when the workload feels heavy. Protect my position, my reputation, and my relationships. Open doors that are meant for me and close the ones that aren't. Remind me that my identity is not in my job, but in you. Let the way I work, speak, respond, and treat people represent you. Give me strength, peace, and favor for this week. I trust you with this job and whatever this week brings. Amen. So even though tomorrow's a Thursday and we're heading into a long weekend, a great prayer to kick off a week, or just when you feel like the week is getting long and you're ready for a weekend, those are the kind of prayers that we absolutely need. Have a great rest of your Wednesday, and we'll see you tomorrow right here on Good Company.
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2: We have a crash on the 404 northbound ramp to Shepherd. A right lane and shoulder is blocked. Expect delays. Also, we're dealing with a stall 400 northbound at Steeles. A left shoulder and lane is blocked. And a crash 401 eastbound at Brock Road in Pickering. There's two left lanes and a shoulder blocked off. Westbound on the Gardner Expressway before Dufferin, there is also a stall in the right lane. Eastbound on the Gardner beyond South Kingsway, there's also a stall in the right shoulder. 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With the latest traffic, I'm Antonia Altamonte.
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0: Did you hear about the donkey who wandered into a ritzy neighborhood and died on the lawn of one of the fancy houses? The sanitation department came to take the carcass away, and the wife told them instead to put it in the upstairs bath. My husband always comes home and asks, "What's new?" she said. And this evening, I have something to tell him. Boy, will he be surprised. When was the last time you surprised an unbeliever with something you've done or said? Do it. When they have questions, have an answer. Dead donkeys, as it were, create questions. I'm Steve Brown. You think about that. Share what you just heard with a friend. Go to youthinkaboutthat.com.
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1: My beloved friends, you know, as I get on the road and I meet so many of you, and you tell me how long you have been watching or listening to Leading the Way for years, and you've wanted to give financially in support of this ministry and our global impact for the gospel of Jesus Christ, but you haven't been able to focus on it or take the time to just write the check or go online and make the donation. Now, I'd like to ask you to stop and do that right now. Our ministry together is more important now than ever before. Our greatest opportunity to make a real lasting impact and difference for the cause of Christ is now. And as you know, this is my labor of love. I have no financial consideration with Leading the Way whatsoever. I give it all of my time now, full time, literally. So would you join me in worshiping the Lord through giving? Souls will be in heaven because of our partnership. I encourage you to give right now. You won't regret it. In fact, it will bring you great joy to know that your dollars are impacting lives. Thank you in advance. God bless.
2: Welcome to Leading the Way, the place you normally come to hear the teaching of Dr. Michael Youssef. In a moment, Dr. Jonathan Youssef, the youngest son of Dr. Michael Youssef, will share today's message in this Leading the Way series called Enduring Wisdom. You know, Dr. Youssef is very particular who teaches in his stead. And since Jonathan holds that same passion for truth of God's Word as his father, and he's impassioned for reaching and equipping the church of today, he is a natural choice, especially in this series. So lean in now, and let's all carefully listen as Jonathan teaches today's powerful message on Leading the Way.
3: Well, we're continuing our series on enduring wisdom from Luke's gospel. The Pharisees were devout and extremely zealous for the law of Moses, the Mosaic law, and for their own extra-biblical laws. Now, their theology in many ways was biblically correct. They believed in the resurrection, they believed in angels, they believed in demons, they believed in predestination, they believed in human responsibility, and they believed in the Messiah's earthly kingdom. But while having good theology, they failed to live up to their own standards themselves, which is why Jesus calls them hypocrites. They wanted the respect of people, and they wanted the respect of God. And Jesus was revealing their hypocrisy because they were refusing the very message of the gospel. And so, we enter into this dinner party where it is the Sabbath, and Jesus has been invited as a participant of this dinner. And verse 1 says, they were watching him carefully. What a strange line to put in there, right? The Pharisees were wanting to find fault with Jesus. They were wanting to find a reason to bring him down, and they found plenty. But they weren't legitimate reasons. They were when he would go against whatever their man-made law was, whatever the tradition that they held to, whenever he was teaching against the power that they were going after that they shouldn't have been. Then in verse 2, we read, and behold, there was a man before him who had dropsy. So here it is. It's a Sabbath, and here comes this man. What will Jesus do? Remember, there is nothing preventing healing on the Sabbath in the law of Moses. The only place you find that restriction is in the traditions of the elders, in their own traditional writings. And so Jesus speaks before he does anything, almost like a disarming maneuver. It's brilliant. Is it lawful to heal on the Sabbath day or not? Well, if it was a straightforward answer, I'm sure they would have responded, but they were silent, because they know the law of Moses doesn't condemn this. Then he took him, the man with dropsy, and healed him and sent him away. And he said to them, which of you, having a son or an ox that has fallen into a well on a Sabbath day, will not immediately pull him out? And they could not reply to these things. What is Jesus showing in this healing? He is showing the character of God, that God is a merciful God. God is less concerned with what the religious leaders think. He's not concerned with what the man-made laws of the Pharisees say. He's concerned with a man who is suffering. And what better day than the Sabbath to display the God of creation's authority over his creation? He is not violating the law. He is violating their law that they have created. And sometimes we can do this as well. We can create a law by which we think God should operate. And when that law is broken, we feel violated by God. Well, if you remember earlier, I told you that the Pharisees wanted the respect of people. And one of the people groups that they wanted the respect from most was each other. So we read in verse 7. Now Jesus told a parable to those who were invited when he noticed how they chose the places of honor, saying to them, when you are invited by someone to a wedding feast, do not sit down at the place of honor, lest someone more distinguished than you be invited by him. And he who invited you both will come and say to you, give your place to this person. And then you will begin with shame to take the lowest place. But when you are invited, go and sit at the lowest place, so that when your host comes, he may say to you, friend, move up higher. Then you will be honored in the presence of all who sit at the table with you. For everyone who exalts himself will be humbled, and he who humbles himself will be exalted. Now, can I say, this could be interpreted as a self-serving strategy for achieving recognition, that you fake self-deprecation, that you have a false sense of humility. Oh, who, me? Oh, okay, I'll sit in the seat of honor. And you recognize that I was humble? How wonderful. It's a double-edged sword. Jesus, you're brilliant. I'm using this. But that's not what he's talking about here. He is advocating genuine humility that waits for eschatological vindication and dependence on God's gracious gift. Now you see, I've used big theological terms to impress you with how smart I am. And now I'm going to break it down for you so you can see how humble I am. You're catching on, I see. You can be humble when you recognize your value. Your worth is not wrapped up in what you know or anything that gives you a false sense of identity. You can be humble when your identity is secure in Christ. You don't need the impressive seat among the group because you know the actual value in the grand scheme of things is not that great. Now, the recognition here that is made at the end, the being recognized for your humility, is likely describing the recognition that takes place with God in the heavens at the end of days. For everyone who exalts himself will be humbled, and he who humbles himself will be exalted. Well, then Jesus moves from the rejection of self-interest as a guest to the rejection of self-interest as a host, if you're following along with our banquet theme here. He said also to the man who had invited him, when you give a dinner or a banquet, do not invite your friends or your brothers or your relatives or rich neighbors, lest they also invite you in return and you be repaid. But when you give a feast, invite the poor, the crippled, the lame, the blind, and you will be blessed, because they cannot repay you, for you will be repaid at the resurrection of the just. What is the lesson here? What is the lesson he's teaching from this parable? The idea here is reciprocity, right? It's this mutual exchanging back and forth. And the question here is, what do you value? What is of value to you? Do you seek to advance your own status and your own agenda? Then by all means, spend your time and your energy with those who will benefit your status and your agenda in the here and now. By all means. But if you seek to serve the role that the humble person takes, then you will seek the benefit of those who may not benefit you in this life, in the here and now. The poor, brothers and sisters, those without material means, Jesus healed a man with dropsy at the beginning of this chapter. I would assume that he was a man of little means. I wonder if the Pharisees would think differently if he was a man of extraordinary means, or if he was a person with great political connections, or if he was a person who was good at repaying a favor. Jesus says, "For you will be repaid at the resurrection of the just." Do not focus on the here and now. Consider eternity with your actions while you're in the here and now. So your actions in the here and now, are they setting up for treasures in heaven, or are you only trying to reap back what you can here? Your humility and your deeds will be recognized and repaid in the afterlife. Well, if you have not noticed, this has been a terribly awkward dinner party so far. Jesus sees what may be a setup, and he addresses it at the forefront in regards to mercy and the Sabbath. And then they could not reply to him. They couldn't answer any of his questions. And then he tells a parable addressing the very thing that they're doing at the dinner party, how they're seeking honor in the here and now. And I would imagine the guests are wondering, why would this guy invite Jesus to this party? He is clearly a big party pooper. Well, then Jesus mentions, as we've just alluded to, the resurrection of the just or the righteous. And one of the guests, and I love this, and I really hope this is true, because I can't say for certain that this is what he's done, but if he's done this, he's brilliant. He sees the opportunity to change the subject. "Blessed is everyone who will eat bread in the kingdom of God." It's an expression that assumes that the kingdom of God is in the very distant future. And it's a safe and it's a pious utterance to say, okay, we've talked about that enough. Let's talk about something else. He's probably hoping that Jesus will say, "Exactly. This is exactly what I'm talking about. I'm so glad you said something. Come have a seat in the seat of honor." Just kidding. But essentially what this man has just done is handed dynamite to Jesus to absolutely blow this discussion even deeper, as if it could go even further. Because Jesus seizes the opportunity to dig in even further with these religious leaders to destroy the strongholds of religious formalism and hypocrisy. Whoops. Because everyone at this dinner party thought for sure that when the day came at the end of the age, they would be at the feast in the kingdom of God. For sure they would be there. Because they had ticked all of the religious boxes. Because they had all of the right associations and titles. And Jesus says, if this is how you think, let me tell you a story. A story about a man who prepared a great banquet, and he invited many guests. Now, I think it's important here that we note that Jesus uses this illustration of a banquet or a feast to describe heaven. It is a thing of great joy. He doesn't describe it as a waiting room or a holding cell. No, it's a great family get-together, a great family affair. It's a feast. So a general invitation goes out that there will be a banquet. This was customary to do this. It'd be like a save the date for us today, right? At some point, we're going to have a big feast, and we want you to come. The feast that the man at the dinner party brings up, possibly to change the subject, is the very feast or banquet that Jesus is now referring to. And the imagery of the general invitation as it relates to the kingdom of God, these people in the room were recipients of that general invitation. The general invitation that had come from the prophets like Jeremiah and Isaiah that said, there's a feast coming and you need to be ready. There is a kingdom being established and you are invited. And the people at this dinner party couldn't miss this point that Jesus is making in verse 17. "And at the time for the banquet, he sent his servant to say to those who had been invited, 'Come, for everything is now ready.'" It was no longer that the kingdom was coming. It was that the kingdom is here now. The invitations went out. Now the question was whether you are coming or not. Again, we cannot miss the point that this is something of great joy. It's not a bad thing. It's a wonderful thing. God is graciously inviting us to his banquet, his heaven, greater than anything that we could dream of. And now the decision is whether you go or not. And you begin to realize that the excuses that are given here in relation to the banquet are representative of the kinds of responses made by men and women when invited into the kingdom of God. The first person says, "I just bought a field and I must go see it. You cannot wait until tomorrow to go and look at this field." I mean, that's how silly this is. "I've just bought 5 yoke of oxen, and I need to examine them." Listen, coming from a Middle Eastern family, brother, ain't nobody buying oxen without examining them and getting a deal. That's not an insult, that's a compliment. But it's not a good reason here. It is an excuse, and the best is the third one. "I can't," he doesn't even say, "Please excuse me," I realized in the third one. He says, "I can't come, I just got married." Okay, well, why not? "It's my wife. She won't let me come." It's like excuses, excuses, excuses, excuses, and they aren't even good. They aren't even good. They sound silly and ridiculous. And every excuse is saying to the host, "I have something better to do." I'm sure we've all been invited to parties that we thought, maybe not. And then you have to be creative with something and you don't want to lie, so then you say, "I've got important, you know, green things I have to take care of," or something, and you're just cutting the grass. It's saying to the host, "I have greater desires than spending time in your company." And this fits with our theme of humility and exaltation from our earlier verses. The excuses are made because attendance at the banquet, please don't miss this, the excuses are made because attendance at the banquet requires humility. Jesus at the Sermon on the Mount says, "Blessed are the poor in spirit. Blessed are the ones who recognize their spiritual poverty." There is humility in that. The exaltation is not in the here and now, which is what the guests at this party wanted. That's why they're all gunning for the seat of honor. They want the exaltation now. They don't want to wait till later, or they think it'll be even greater later. And so they miss out on just how amazing it is to have been invited to the banquet. They're missing how gracious the host was to think of them. And these are the excuses that men and women give when invited into the kingdom of God. Is it any surprise that the host of the banquet becomes angry? But you see, he doesn't respond in a vengeful way, but instead he responds with more grace. What a loving and gracious host. So he orders the servant to go into the streets and the alleys to bring in the poor and the crippled and the blind and the lame. He wants to share his blessings with whoever will come. Do you think the host is justified in being angry? When the general invitation was extended and the response was, "Yes, we will be there." But when the time came for arrival, the invitees didn't want to be there. And God looks down from heaven, having made admission free, and at the expense of the death of his son, has sent out his servants to invite you to come and take your place at the feast. And the responses come in, "I'm sorry, I have something else to do," or, "I really have something, I think, better to do. I have a family. I have things to look after." Your banquet doesn't actually look all that impressive as the initial invitation made it sound. Historically, this is a message to the righteous, those who had the benefit of looking for the coming of the Messiah to usher in the kingdom of God. But the excuses come. So the servants bring in the poor and the blind and the cripple and the lame, people that don't often get invited to these types of things, people that don't have a field to look after, they don't have oxen to examine, This is the tax collectors, this is the prostitutes, the sinners that Jesus went to. But there is still room at the banquet, and so it is that the Gentiles are brought in by the highways and the hedges. What is the lesson through this? What is the lesson through this parable? I think it is twofold. One, if you have had the benefit of growing up with the familiarity of Christ, and I know there are those of us in this room that this is the case, and you have perhaps mistaken familiarity with what he said for a genuine, repentant, trusting faith in what he did, this explains the disconnect between what you say and what you do. Are you empowered by the Spirit of God, putting your trust in the Son of God? Not all who profess Jesus will continue to the end and be saved. The Bible makes that clear. Many will cry out, "Lord, Lord, we performed miracles in your name." And Jesus will say, "I never knew you." The confidence you can have is if you have put your trust in Christ and recognize your invitation to the banquet, that your salvation is by grace alone, through Christ alone. You see, the Pharisees, as we said earlier, they wanted to impress people and they wanted to impress God. How? By keeping the law. But you cannot keep the law. I hate to break it to you. You cannot keep the law. The point of the law was to show you your failure and your need of grace. But accepting grace requires humility. I cannot keep the law. I need some other means by which I can be saved. That requires humility, that you cannot do it in yourself. Everyone who exalts himself will be humbled. He who humbles himself will be exalted. The second lesson is for those who do not feel worthy. And sometimes we feel both of these things back and forth. We don't feel worthy, and we feel very righteous, and we don't feel worthy, and we go back and forth. You see the difference here? It's one thinks they are saved by the wrong means, the keeping of the law, therefore their exaltation. The other thinks themselves unworthy. You're abundantly aware of your sin in your life, but you don't know where to go with it or what to do with it. You know, church is not a gathering of people who have cleansed themselves enough to walk in through the doors. Church is the gathering of people who know that they are not inherently worthy. But because of Christ, I can come as a redeemed person. And the message to you, if you feel you are not worthy, you need to know that there is no sin so great or so repetitive that God will reject you if you are willing to receive his grace, to recognize your inability to do it on your own. So you see, this awkward dinner party was for the benefit of those who were willing to hear and receive, willing to see the kingdom of God for what it is, willing to receive the good news. This awkward dinner party was for our benefit. Everyone who exalts himself will be humbled. He who humbles himself will be exalted.
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5: This is Max Licato. The man near the pool of Bethesda didn't use the word stuck, but he sure could have. For 38 years near the edge of a pool, it was just him, his mat, and his paralyzed body. And since no one would help him, help never came. Crowds of people, despondent, dejected, one after the other, awaited their chance to be placed in the pool where healing waters bubbled up. Can you envision them? And more important, can you envision Jesus walking among them? All the Gospels' stories of help and healing invite us to embrace this wonderful promise. Wherever Jesus went, he healed people of every sort of illness. And what pity he felt for the crowds that came, because their problems were so great and they didn't know what to do or where to go for help. My friend, remember, Jesus sees you and you are never alone. This is Max Licato.

0: Whether you're just getting to know him or you've known him for a while, Joy Radio is here wherever life takes you.
1: It's amazing to think that when we are called to endure through suffering for Christ, okay? We are called to endure for suffering for Christ. It's relative, I understand that. Every life is different, but all of us, again, in the Lord Jesus Christ, living for him, there will be some of this we have to live out. This actually becomes our commendation in the Lord Jesus Christ. All right, so let's do some theological math. No suffering, no endurance. No endurance.

0: Welcome to Live in the Light. We are so glad that you've joined us here today. My name is Shannon, and I am in the studio today with Pastor Robbie. Hey, if you're just joining us, we are in a series walking through 2 Corinthians, and today's message is called The Expected Battle of the Servant of God. We are looking at Paul's life and ministry. Hey, Robbie, well, why are we calling this a battle?
1: Well, because again, that's exactly what has been predicted for us. And especially if you want to be used for Christ, then you got to know that you're going to be opposed. Paul, man, bless his heart. This guy, like, he did so much for the Lord by God's grace, but he was so opposed and attacked and beaten and all the things he went through. And 2 Corinthians, a huge portion of this letter is detailing, again, Paul's account of his sufferings and his opponents and all the things that he was up against. And it's really instructive for us. So you're going to serve Christ. Again, the battle is on, but man, is it worth it? That is part of God's design and part of God's plan for our maturity and refinement and growth and how we bear maximum fruit for him as well. Shannon, I just want to take a moment to just like with all our listeners, our precious, beautiful listeners at Live in the Light and our supporters at Live in the Light now for many, many years. I just think of all the years we've been on this station, you know, being able to bring the word to different people, different times, the encouragement I received meeting people in so many different places who are impacted in one way or another here through the ministry of Live in the Light. It's humbling for us and we're so, so grateful. Maybe you've been listening and this ministry has been used in your life to encourage you. Would you let us know? And would you also maybe consider, do you know we have something called a power partner here at Live in the Light? What's a power partner? It's a partner who agrees to give $30 a month to see this ministry continue on. And in this time of such need in this nation for light in the darkness and the power of God's word to go out and unleash truth again in expository fashion. If that is you and that's where God's working in your life, maybe you would consider doing that. God would be leading you. Again, we want you to be a willing and cheerful giver. But we're excited to give you the opportunity to partner with us as we try to reach so many people, to build them up in Jesus Christ through his word and to shine light again in this dark world. So all part of the battle, Shannon. It's all part of the battle. But again, 2 Corinthians 6 is going to speak to us today.
0: Friends, if you want more information on Power Partners or how to support and partner with us, you can visit our website at liveinthelight.ca or give us a call. We'd love to hear from you. 1-844-22-LIGHT. Okay, you can open your Bible now with me and we will get right into our message, The Expected Battle of the Servant of God, 2 Corinthians chapter 6.
1: So when someone is called to authentic ministry for Christ, and I emphasize authentic ministry to Christ, they do not enlist towards ease and comfort. On the contrary, to truly serve Christ, the reality is you've signed up for a lifetime of struggle and burden and battle. Now, don't misunderstand me. You've also signed up for immense privilege, supernatural joy, and unparalleled purpose in Christ. That is absolutely true. But all of that blessing comes at a significant cost. And all of that is under the exact and precise design of God. This is how it works when you live for Christ in a truly authentic and sincere way. Now, the reason I bring this up today is because this is precisely what Paul brings up again today in our passage. When Paul was dramatically saved under the sovereignty of God, the beautiful, astounding sovereignty of God, God said this in Acts 9 about Paul's calling. God said, I will show him how much he must suffer for the sake of my name. And what God means by that is I will reveal to Paul consistently, he will come to understand the reality again of suffering for the sake and the glory of the Lord Jesus Christ. When Paul got saved in his incredible conversion, again in Acts chapter 9, there's no way he could have known all that awaited him. But again, this is God's design. What is? That through suffering comes beauty, through weakness comes strength, and today through sorrow comes rejoicing. This is the great paradox of the Christian life. It's really hard to figure out. The great paradox of the Christian life. So much of this is detailed in our passage today. I just confess to you, it's a wonder. It's perplexing at times, and I also find it to be incredibly powerful and beautiful. So what happens in our text today is Paul details, again, he details, listen, here's our sermon title, The Expected Battle of the Servant of God. The expected battle of the servant of God. Essentially, the big idea today is this. If you're serious about Christ, listen, again, all those alive in Jesus Christ right now, and if you're considering, again, giving your life to Jesus Christ today, here's what you have to know, excuse me. If you're serious about Christ, then the battle is seriously coming for you. If you're serious about living for the Lord Jesus Christ, then the battle is seriously coming for you. Listen, but for God's glory. For God's glory and by God's strength and in his beauty. Yes, the life in Christ is hard, but it is wonderful. It is painful, but it is a privilege. Once again, what's happening, as a principle we've said for many, many years, the Bible is helping us, listen, to align our expectations with what the Bible actually teaches. This is what mature Christians do. You align your expectations for life to what the Bible actually teaches. That's why the health and wealth gospel is a joke and it is false teaching, because it aligns expectations with what the Bible doesn't teach. But today we align the reality and our expectations with what the Bible actually teaches. This is what mature and wise believers do in the Lord Jesus Christ. God has not hidden this from us. He has made it very clear. And Paul wants us to know again, wants us to know again today, this reality, the expected battle of the servant of God. Take a look, 2 Corinthians. Let's start in verse 3. He says, we put no obstacle in anyone's way. Why? So that no fault may be found with our ministry. But as servants of God, we commend ourselves in every way. By great endurance. Massive phrase right there. Commend ourselves by great endurance. What kind of endurance, Paul? Afflictions, hardships, calamities, beatings, imprisonments, riots, labors, sleepless nights, hunger. By purity, knowledge, patience, kindness, the Holy Spirit, genuine love, by truthful speech and the power of God. With the weapons of righteousness for the right hand and for the left. Through honor and dishonor, through slander and praise, we are treated as impossible.

receiving the commendation of God. Look at verse 3 again. We put no obstacle in anyone's way so that no fault may be found with our ministry, but as servants of God, we commend ourselves in every way. Again, stop right there. So once again, all throughout 2 Corinthians, Paul is having to defend himself again and again and again in this letter. He's defending his character, his credibility, and his ministry. And he responds directly to this again in this letter. And here's what he says. He says in verse 3, our conduct has not been an obstacle or a stumbling block to you in any way. He's saying this because his opponents and the people around him that hate him, they're trying desperately to find fault in him. Over and over again, they want to find something they can attack or accuse him with because they want to reject his message. They want to damage his credibility and reject his message and weaken the gospel. But Paul says again to his amazing credit, he's like, listen, you found nothing. You've tried and you found nothing. Paul is highlighting by God's grace and his resolve for holiness and integrity, the power of his life that is well lived. He wasn't perfect, but again, his integrity was so strong. Paul's adamant in this way, before God and the reverence of God and the holiness of God, he says, no one will reject the message of the gospel due to my behavior. I refuse to let my conduct or my sinful behavior cause a stumbling block for the message of the gospel to go forward. And then once again, what he does, he says, we are commending ourselves, meaning we are presenting our credentials before you as authentic, true servants in the Lord. And this becomes a very, very important section. This is a tremendously important section in my mind here, because what he does is he explains to us, what does the commendation of God look like in our lives? What are the signs that we are looking for in our lives that are lives and ministry are being led by the Spirit of God? What are our credentials in the Spirit? Another way to say this is, what is it that validates our ministry in the Lord? I don't expect you to remember the details, but in chapter 3, Paul goes into this in wonderful foundational detail. He's like, you want letters of recommendation? How about the power of the Holy Spirit in our lives? How about lives being changed? Again, people being going from death to life and the Holy Spirit causing them to be born again. He says, that is our, again, letters of recommendation, the Holy Spirit, new covenant power in people's lives. That's proof that God is working among us. But Paul's establishing that foundation. He builds on that and says, what is the exact fruit of new covenant power within our lives? And this is what we see again as the text unfolds. What does the commendation of God look like within us? I love this. This is super important right now. Like, what's about to come here, I think, is just so, so massive that we need to sit on and meditate and really, really consider. The commendation of God, there are going to be three subpoints here on the screen beside me and behind me. Notice this, we are commended by endurance. We are commended by endurance. I want you to look at verse 4 again. But as servants of God, we commend ourselves in every way. Notice, by great endurance. Circle that, underline that, highlight that, asterisk. I have all that in my Bible. By great endurance. It's amazing to me how much endurance matters to the Lord. By great endurance, afflictions, hardships, calamities, beatings, imprisonments, riots, labors, sleepless nights, and hunger. Wow. This is both fascinating and encouraging to me. Notice there are three sets of three here. After endurance, there are three sets of three. And endurance is the umbrella over all of these terms or descriptions. Notice endurance in afflictions, hardships, and calamities. Paul lists here general terms of the suffering he endured. Then he says beatings, imprisonments, and riots. These are specific examples of how he suffered. And then finally, labors, sleepless nights, and hunger. These are the voluntary hardships that were experienced by Paul and his counterparts. Notice here, it is endurance through such suffering that commends his ministry. I want you to see here, it is the endurance through such hardships that God rewards. Why is that? This is the way of God. This is the example set forth by Christ. If there's one term used

0: Messiah who would come from the book of Isaiah. What was the title for Jesus Christ all throughout the book of Isaiah and those prophetic passages of the Messiah who would come? His title was the suffering servant. This is why Jesus Christ came, to suffer again, to endure on our behalf. In the book of Hebrews, it says that Jesus in Hebrews 12, that he endured the cross, despising its shame. He endured the cross, despising his shame. This is the model and example that Christ set for us. Now, we as Christ's followers, we are called to follow in his footsteps. Not in the exact same way, but in the same principles. Loved ones, you got to hear this. Endurance is so massive in the Christian life because the Christian life is hard. Because it is hard. This is why, again, the Bible says, Hebrews 10 on the screen for you. The Bible says this, for you have need of endurance. Isn't that amazing? It's not you should consider endurance, or you might possibly want to endure. No, you have need of endurance. Why? So that when you have done the will of God, you may receive what is promised. Amazing. Stare at that. Consider that. So we obviously are not Paul, but we still must endure. We must endure, for this will be our commendation. It's a very, very powerful and necessary mindset to have. I read this morning in my personal readings in Luke chapter 1. Jesus says, by endurance, you will gain your lives. By endurance, listen, you will gain your lives. Speaking of last days, kind of end time events. Wow. This is so important for us. Why? Because life brings heartache and trial and exhaustion and frustration and tears and disappointment. Life brings the opposition of the devil, the attacks, the depression, betrayal, stress, and the temptation to give up. This is why Jesus says, in the context of persecution, but the one who endures to the end will be saved. This is why we live and we hope for the day, again, as Revelation says, and the reality of our eternal glory, new heavens, new earth, that he will wipe away every tear from their eyes. This is what awaits us for those who endure in the Lord Jesus Christ through the difficulty of life and the disappointments that we face. So, loved ones, what are we learning here? This is the powerful principle of maturity. Again, this is so important. We learn this. Suffering and endurance are not to be avoided. They are not to be avoided. They actually become our commendation. I want you to wrestle with that. I want you to wrestle with what you believe Scripture is teaching today and all the different occurrences of our call for endurance in the Lord Jesus Christ, what Paul is saying before us right now. I want you to know that God sees your trial and sees your tears and sees your pain and sees your grief and sees your hurt. And listen, God sees your endurance and he's taking notes and it will not be forgotten. This is what the Bible is teaching us today. It's amazing to think that when we are called to endure through suffering for Christ, okay? We are called to endure for suffering for Christ. It's relative, I understand that. Every life is different, but all of us, again, in the Lord Jesus Christ, living for him, there will be some of this we have to live out. This actually becomes our commendation in the Lord Jesus Christ, right? So let's do some theological math. No suffering, no endurance. No endurance, no commendation. We don't think this way very often in our Western society, but the Bible thinks this way all the time. No suffering, no endurance, no commendation. Romans 5 is a wonderful passage, has a lot to say about this. We rejoice in our sufferings. Why? Knowing through suffering produces endurance and then produces character and produces hope. And hope does not disappoint. And hope does not disappoint. Does not put us to shame. For God's love is important to our hearts through the Holy Spirit that has been given to us. Again, you are aware of this. See again the equation right here. See the equation. Suffering leads to endurance. Endurance leads to character. And character leads to hope. Take away this, take away the rest. Big boy Christianity right now. Big girl Christianity right now. I want you to wrestle with this as I have to wrestle with this. We want to avoid this at all costs. We're always trying to get rid of this. And yet it's this in God's design that leads to the power and ultimate commendation of God himself. Wow. Commended by endurance. Subpoint two, we are commended by godly virtue. God commends godly virtue. Look at verse 6 now. Commended by purity, knowledge, patience, kindness, the Holy Spirit, genuine love, by truthful speech, and the power of God with the weapons of righteousness for the right hand and for the left. So I want you to see here that our endurance is fueled by grace and demonstrated with spirit-given virtue or spirit-given graces. To our surprise here, in the middle of these virtues that are listed, notice there's a person. There's a person in the middle of these virtues. Can you see him there in the text? Can you see him there in verses 6 and 7? There's a person listed, of course. It is the person of the Holy Spirit in the midst of these graces. Amazing. Why is that so important? Here's why it's so important. Because you can live this life and endure apart from the Holy Spirit. Like, you can endure based on resolve or self-will or spite or revenge or just flat-out anger and bitterness. Throughout history, lots of people have endured forms of beatings, let's say, that are unbelievers. But the follower of Jesus Christ, their endurance will be special. It'll be set apart. It'll be empowered supernaturally by the power of God. The endurance for the genuine believer in Jesus Christ endures by the foundation and empowerment of the Holy Spirit himself. That's a whole nother thing. It's awesome. History gives us hundreds and hundreds of examples of those who suffered miraculously by the power of the Holy Spirit. One of my favorites is John Huss. He was a Bohemian reformer who was burned at the stake in the year 1415. Before his accusers lit the fire, they placed on his head a crown of paper and painted devils on it. He answered this mockery by saying, "My Lord Jesus Christ, for my sake, wore a crown of thorns. Why should I not then for his sake wear this light crown? Be it ever so humiliating, truly I will do it willingly." After the wood was stacked up to Huss's neck, the Duke of Bavaria asked him to renounce his preaching, trusting completely in God's word. Huss replied, "In the truth of the gospel which I preached, I die willingly and joyfully today." The wood was ignited, and Huss died while singing, "Jesus Christ, the Son of the living God, have mercy on me." What is that? Like, what is that? That is suffering in the supernatural power of the Holy Spirit, right? Others might suffer in bitterness and joylessness, but for the believer in Jesus Christ, we have the power within us, the person of the Holy Spirit, that causes others to be astounded. I mean, the primary biblical example of this is Stephen being martyred for his faith, being stoned to death. And as he's being stoned to death, he asks God to forgive those who are stoning him to death. How do you do that? The Holy Spirit of God. And there's no other way. It's not of man. It's of the power of the Holy Spirit. If you're alive in the Spirit of God right now today, then you have the power of the Holy Spirit in you. Listen, we are called to suffer and endure by the grace that God gives. Called to endure and endure suffering through the grace and the power that the Spirit of God gives. It's so wonderful. It's hard, but it's beautiful. And it's absolutely possible, absolutely possible to rely on him. I read all this right now and I'm like, oh, more of the fruit of the Spirit in our lives. More of the power of the Holy Spirit in our lives. If we will persevere in the battle of life, it is by the Holy Spirit. If you take the list that Paul mentions here in verses 6 and 7, oh, for purity in the midst of an impure world. Oh, for knowledge in the midst of confusion. Oh, for patience in the face of frustration. Oh, for kindness in the face of cruelty. Oh, for love in the face of hate. Oh, for truth in the midst of lies. Oh, for power in the midst of weakness. Listen, our commendation will not be in our titles. Sorry about that. It will not be in our positions. It will not be in our worldly accomplishments. Listen, the commendation of God is coming for those who live godly lives. The commendation of God finds those who pursue holiness before him. Hey, just so you know, God is not impressed with your new car. Okay? He's not. I'm not saying that's wrong. I'm just saying he's not impressed with your new car. He is impressed with your new heart, though. Because your new heart is what bears new fruit. and it's the fruit of our lives that gives glory to the Lord Jesus Christ. I need to say that again. God is not impressed with your new car. You might be. He's not. I'm not saying it's wrong. I'm just saying he's not impressed with that. He's impressed. Your new blank, you fill it in of the world. He's impressed with your new heart. Your new heart brings new fruit for the Lord Jesus Christ. This is what ultimately gives him glory. Just loved ones, maturity and wisdom. In the end, the commendation is going to come again for our lives lived in holiness and purity before him. This is what God is going to honor. The wise person then says, I want to live in light of this truth. I endure, I seek godly virtue. Point one, C subpoint, the third subpoint is we are commended by supernatural weapons now. Fascinating. Second half of verse 7, notice, with weapons of righteousness for the right hand and for the left. I'm gonna spend a lot of time on this, but enough time hopefully to give us some understanding. The mention of weapons, notice, tells us what? Tells us the reality of the battle. Like, why would we need weapons if we're not fighting a battle? But because we are in a battle, this is what the Western world, and just even forms of Western Christianity just make me want to bleh. And just so, it's just such a joke sometimes. Like, we're just so pursuing ourselves and comfort and ease. We're in a battle, man. It's a spiritual battle. Do you know today we meet again? This is a spiritual battle right now. Like, we're always begging you guys to pray with us. Like, every time we gather, Satan hates everything in here. He hates this church, hates everything. Anything with the light of the Jesus Christ, he hates and hates and hates. And he comes against us all the time. It's always so difficult. I feel the darkness all the time because we're in a battle. We're in a battle. We have to endure in the battle. We need the Lord to help us. And we need weapons of righteousness. Like, this is where we got to put down the car keys. Sorry to keep using that example, right? But just put that down, pick up the Bible. Put it on the car, pick up prayer. Pick up weapons of righteousness. Pick up godliness. These are the weapons, again, of righteousness. So when Paul mentions a weapon for the right hand and the left, almost certainly imagine a warrior with a sword in his right and a shield on his left. That's almost for sure what he's envisioning here. But these weapons are not literal. We know that. The weapons are spiritual. They're weapons of righteousness, the text says, but these have the power to destroy demonic strongholds. What's the greatest weapon of all? We believe the greatest weapon of all is the gospel. It's the power of God for salvation, Romans 1:16. The gospel proclaimed is what sets people free from death and gives them life. I just love the song we just sang. It's a few years old and just, it's just, I once was dead, but now I live. Why? By the power of Jesus Christ and his gospel. It's the gospel that destroys the lies of Satan. It's the gospel that comes into our dark society and culture and just allows people to understand that things that they're seeing and believing are absolutely lies from hell. And all of a sudden they see Jesus Christ, they're set free, their prison doors are smashed open and they're giving everlasting life and they live for the Lord Jesus Christ. These are the weapons of righteousness. These are the weapons that are both, listen, offensive and defensive as well. The shield of faith. The breastplate of righteousness that protects us in holiness. That's godly virtue again right there. Natural weapons do nothing. Natural weapons do not suffice. Church strategy will only take you so far. Enough strategy, church. How about you pray for a change? It drives me nuts meeting with churches and pastors. So much strategy, so much human intuition, and yet they don't pray. I'm just like, what are we doing? You're not even asking the God of all glory that can come and help fill your church with power and change lives. Instead, you want to make more plans. I'm not saying strategy is all bad. It's just never close to being enough compared to the weapons of righteousness, of prayer, of humility, of seeking the Lord, of dependence, of the exaltation of Christ. Can we preach the word of God verse by verse, please? Can we stop doing topical sermons all over the place and some pastor mentions one verse, close and tells stories for the rest of the sermon? Can we stop doing that?
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0: 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Hey, listen, if you resonate deeply with this ministry, passion for God's word and following Jesus Christ, and if you're not currently connected to a church, we want to make you aware of Hope Bible Church. 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